here with you until 10 o'clock tonight, helping you bring in this party weekend, the 250th anniversary of our independence from Great Britain. And we have a lot to celebrate about that. And this is the celebration show tonight. I will have a lot of songs about America. We are going to look at the good and the bad and the ugly. We want to see all of America. We're gonna kick the tires, and we're gonna look under the hood, and we're gonna see what's there. But we're also gonna, of course, this is on the river. We're gonna play new music. I have 9 new musics to go with you, including a live version tonight, a special live version coming up very soon. So hang with us. Quick look at the weather for the regional weather today. Tonight, mostly cloudy with lows 60 to 65. Chance of showers and thunderstorms late. We just had rain in Bemidji. It looks like it's moved out, so it's starting to clear up here in Bemidji, but it might be coming your way. 4th of July tomorrow, chance of showers and thunderstorms. In the afternoon, partly sunny with highs 74 to 79. Evening lows 55 to 59. And Sunday, sunny with highs in the low 80s. Evening temps in the upper 50s and low 60s. So without further ado, let's start our music. It's all about America. We love this place. I love this place. This is my home. I've been around the world. I've lived in 7 countries besides America. And this is my home, and not only in America, but the North Country up in the northern Minnesota. I love it here. This is home. I am going to start us off with a little bit of Neil Diamond in his song, America.

Oh, yeah. John Mellencamp, Justice and Independence, 85. Get down, John. All right. We start off that set with America by Neil Diamond, welcoming everybody to America. Come on, this is where the place to be. Simon and Garfunkel gave us America. And then Ray Charles gave us that beautiful version of America the Beautiful. And I said beautiful twice in one sentence. So I hope I don't get too redundant. And James Brown gave us Living in America. And John Mellencamp. All right, it is 7:22, almost 7:23 on this Friday evening, Independence Eve. And I am your host, Lake Poseidon, on the river. And we are Northern Community Radio and bringing it to you, starting your party off early. So I hope you're with me tonight. Stay with me. I'm here till 10 o'clock. We are going to get the party going. So we do receive support from the Lake Country Journal, a lifestyle magazine since 1997, a local publication sharing stories from the heart of Minnesota about the places to go, things to do, and people to know in Lake Country, lakecountryjournal.com. 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More on Facebook at Mississippi Music at the Bemidji Waterfront. 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It is summertime. It is July. Here we are. Okay, so the KAXE question of the week. How do you celebrate the 4th of July? 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And check out KAXE.org for a map of fireworks throughout northern Minnesota. Text us at 218-326-1234. And the 82nd Annual Bemidji JC's Water Carnival is now through July 5th. Midway rides, food, live entertainment, and a grand parade Sunday at 1 p.m. Find a full schedule at bemidjijcs.com. And one last message, the Coleraine City Band concerts are Thursday evenings during July at 7 p.m. at the Longyear Park Log Gazebo. Free hot dogs at 6. Holy crap. I'm going to go for the free hot dogs. I don't know about you. We'll see if I can get there in time. All right, so let's keep on moving. This is Independence Day Eve, and we're playing music all about America all evening. This next song, Emmylou Harris and the Milk Carton Kids are going to give us Apache Tears.

0: Yeah, you are listening to Northern Community Radio, KXE, KBXC in Northern Minnesota. This is On the River. I'm your host, Lake Poseidon. And that was new music from Joy Ann Parker, End of the Line, from the CD of the same name. Excellent. I love that a lot. We start off that set with Emmylou Harris and the Milk Carton Kids gave us Apache Tears. That's from the CD Look Again to the Wind, Johnny Cash's Bitter Tears Revisited, 2014. So, good song there. We're singing about America here, right? And new music also from Emmett Doyle and Companions. This is a Minnesota group. Doyle is a Minneapolis folk singer. Collection of revolutionary songs from Ukraine, Russia, Catalonia, Spain, Italy, and the Yiddish diaspora. So that's some good music there from a Minneapolis group. New music from Emmett Doyle and the Companions, the CD's Mother Anarchy 2026. And then we heard, of course, Bruce Springsteen gave us The Streets of Minneapolis, singing about earlier in the late winter, but the ongoings in Minneapolis. So here we are. This is the Independence Day Eve special. We're helping you bring in your party. We're starting it early, and I'm here for you tonight until 10 o'clock. 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More on Facebook. Okay. And let me ask you, do you love green cheese? We have a contest going on now for a chance to design KAXE Next Green Cheese T-shirt. 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And let me read a little bit more here. The first Friday art walk in downtown Grand Rapids is Friday, July 3rd from 4 to 7. The Mac Rosti Art Center has two new exhibits, Precious Substratum by three area artists and work by the Pine Point Art Collective in the Ginwind Gallery. Art walk stops list at grandrapidsarts.org. And finally, it's Patriotic Days in Aurora, July 3rd. Okay, they had a parade at 5:30. So if you're not there, you've missed it. Let's forget that one. All right, so welcome to the show. And it is now 7:44 p.m., and I have a special guest to welcome here to KBXE tonight. It's Jack Hicks, and he's got a song to sing for us. Hello, Jack. How are you?
1: Doing great. Thanks for having me here. It's great to be here. You're playing some great music. Thanks. I'm just loving this show.
0: We're playing. We're. It's all about America tonight.
1: Yeah.
0: So what do we have? Tell us about you.
1: I'm going to try to tie this song into America a little bit because I used to play in this band called the Snowmen.
0: Okay.
1: And we played down at the Eagles. I was driving by the Eagles one night and the place was packed. And I wrote to the bass player, Chuck McCallop, and I said, hey, Chuck, if your guitar player ever can't make it in, let me know, and give me the list of songs, I'll learn them, and I'll come in. And he goes, well, he never misses a gig. Two nights later, he can't make it, can you come in? Sure. So I go down there, you know, no song list. I had no idea what I was doing, you know. But anyway, as we were going on with this band, you know, I played with them for about 5 years down there at the Eagles, and it reminds me, you know, the things that happen with adults, and these are older adults there, you know, I mean, 50 plus, I would say, and some of them in their 80s. They're still chasing women. They're still chasing men. They're still playing games. And I was thinking about it. It's a lot like junior high. The only difference is they're not going to take you out in the parking lot and kick your ass at the end of it. It's like, you know, they'll argue and, you know, they'll do whatever they need to do, but they're still you know, vying for. So anyway, when we're up there playing, what are we doing? You know, they're watching the band. We're watching them. So, you know, this song kind of developed out of whole thing because, you know, the people were watching me. This gal was watching me. And I sort of took that and ran with it and turned it into a little bit more of a story. So it's based on a true story.
0: Excellent. Well, yeah. I'm looking forward to hearing your song. Let's hear it, buddy.
1: All right. Here we go. It's called Caught You Looking.

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0: All right, fantastic. 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His own song. He wrote the song. He played the song. What's that guitar you're playing, Jack?
1: This is a Gibson SJ-200.
0: Oh, my God, that's beautiful.
1: Started making them. Gibson made them in 1937.
0: Beautiful, that's beautiful,
1: They've been making them the same way ever since. It's really a loud guitar, so you know, I'm trying to mix myself. I'm playing with one microphone here, so I'm trying to hold the guitar away from the mic and me closer to it, because this thing just...
0: It's a beast.
1: Cranks out the volume.
0: Thank you, Jack.
1: Thank you.
0: Happy 4th of July.
1: Yeah, you too.
0: All right. Thank you very much for coming, and we're going to move on now to some more music, and we're going to hear In America by John Legend.

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Oh, yeah, old-timey. Give it to me. Back in the USA by Chuck Berry. And, of course, that was voice was Linda Ronstadt. Oh, I love that song. I'm always happy to get back in the USA. I tell you, when I'm overseas, I tell people the United States of America is the beer capital of the world. And we really are. We really are. We have so many choices of beers. We have microbrew pubs every town, everywhere you go, all over, scattered all over the country.

We are the beer capital of the world. We're Beer America. That's what I tell them. And I'm always happy, of course, as a beer fan, I'm very happy to be in the USA. We start off that set, live music. Jack Hicks was in the studio. Jack Hicks from Bemidji, Minnesota. Caught You Looking, did it live right here, KBXE studio, for your listening pleasure. John Legend gave us In America, and that was just from a single of his. One Hell of a Country by Molly Brandt, Minnesota. Artist Molly Brandt. That's her third album. It's new music, and it's the CD's Museum of Being. The CD is described densely orchestrated country music with lots of twists. So there you go, good stuff there. And we finished off with Back in the USA. Excellent. You are listening. This is 91.7 KXE Grand Rapids, 90.5 KBXE Bagley Bemidji, 89.9 Brainerd, and on your smart speaker, celebrating 50 years of people-powered radio in northern Minnesota. 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This is your Independence Day Eve party celebration on the river. I am your host, Lake Poseidon. I'm here for two more hours. Yes, I am. And what do we have going on later? Oh, this is time for the KXE album of the week. And this week the album is El Poder by Orquestra Pacifico Tropical. And this is led by Portland veteran musicians David Pappy Fimbres on drums and Carlos Segovia guitar. The collective formed in 2012 and has 11 members. And this is their third studio album. So I picked a nice song out of it. And it is called Entre la Montaña. This is album of the week, Orquestra Pacifico Tropical.

Yeah, that was Buffalo Springfield, for what it's worth. Previous to that, we heard Creedence Clearwater Revival from Cosmos Factory gave us Run Through the Jungle. Yeah, the jungles of Vietnam. And Martina McBride gave us the beautiful rendition of God Bless America. Bruce Springsteen, Born in the USA. And we start off that set with our KEXE Album of the Week, Orquestra Pacifico Tropico, the album El Poder, and the song was Entre la Montaña. So there we are. This is Northern Community Radio. This is the KEXC. 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This is On the River. You're listening to your host, Lake Poseidon. I am playing a Independence Day Eve show. Lots of songs about America. We're looking at the good, the bad, the ugly. So whatever side you want to take, go ahead. But we'll do it. But it is not a perfect. Our government has never been perfect from the beginning. It's a work in progress from the beginning for 250 years. But we made it 250 years. Here we are at 250 and something to be proud of. And I am proud of it. I'm happy to be here. And I am an American. And I will do everything I can. I will fight to my last breath to make America how I want it to be, how I believe it should be. And we all should do that. I believe that. Headwaters is your source for great music conversations and artist interviews. Monday through Friday, 9 a.m. and 10 p.m. Also, We Are Water, Minnesota is a traveling exhibit that explores the interconnected role of water in recreation, culture, community, and agriculture. It is on display now through August 10th at Itasca State Park's Lakeside Museum. And finally, the Park Rapids Community Band performs in Monaga Friday, July 3rd at 7 p.m. Never mind that. It's too late. Okay. And I have a quote here I'd like to read to you. This is President Ronald Reagan said this. You can go to live in France, but you cannot become a Frenchman. But anyone from any corner of the earth can come to live in America and become an American. This, I believe, is one of the most important sources of America's greatness. That's President Ronald Reagan. All right, it is 8:24:30, and we're moving on to more music. And let's get going. This is Whitney Houston with the Star-Spangled Banner.

people, there's a story I would tell about a brave young Indian you should remember well. From the land of the Pima Indian, a proud and noble band who farmed the Phoenix Valley in Arizona land. Down the ditches a thousand years, the waters grew Iris people's crops, till the white man stole their water rights and the sparkling water stopped.

They battled up Iwo Jima Hill, 250 men, but only 27 lived to walk back down again. And when the fight was over, and Old Glory raised

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He was wined and speeched in honor. Everybody shook his hand. But he was just a Pima Indian. No water, no home, no chance. At home, nobody cared what Ira'd done. And when did the Indians dance?

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Jail was often his home. They let him raise the flag and lower it like you'd throw a dog a bone. He died drunk early one morning, alone in the land he fought to save. 2 inches of water in a lonely ditch was a grave for Ira.

Yeah, call him drunken Ira Hayes, but his land is just as dry, and his ghost is lying thirsty in the ditch where Ira died.

Yeah, that, of course, was Mr. Johnny Cash, The Ballad of Ira Hayes. And working backwards through that musical set, John Mellencamp. It was R-O-C-K in the USA, A Salute to 60s Rock. Randy Newman gave us Political Science from a CD or album, Sail Away. Marvin Gaye, What's Going On is his question, and that's from the same album, the same name. And Whitney Houston started us off with the Star Spangled Banner featuring the Florida Orchestra, and that was Super Bowl 25. Who remembers back then, Super Bowl 25, Whitney Houston? What a beautiful performance of the Star Spangled Banner. 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This is On the River. I'm your host, Lake Poseidon. I'm here until 10 o'clock helping you start this holiday celebration weekend off. This is the 250th celebration of our nation since the signing of the Declaration of Independence. And the older I get, the more I read about the signing of the Declaration of Independence. We're taught such superficial stuff as children, but as you learn deeper, it was not, you know, anyone signing that declaration put their lives on the line. It was, you just sided against the king. And what happens when you side against the king? If the king wins, you lose. But fortunately for them, we won. The king lost. But that is where we are, 250 years. We should be proud of it. We should be happy. We should be celebrating. And let me tell you this about democracy. It is not a spectator sport. We have to all participate. And at a minimum, we have to participate by voting. But more importantly, we have to be informed voters. So we have to become informed. And it's getting harder and harder by the day to do that. So much fake news out there. So much noise out there. How do you get past the noise? Well, find your way. Get past the noise. Learn who's running. Learn what the issues are and what the position on the issues is. Forget all the background noise. This is what it matters. And then get out there and vote. It's also important. Ben Franklin, when asked if we had a monarchy or a republic, his answer was, a republic if you can keep it. Ben Franklin. All right. So it is 8:42:32. 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All right, it is 8:44 almost. We're moving on, playing the music of America, the good, the bad, the ugly. We're keeping going. This next artist is one of my favorite artists, Jack Gladstone of the Blackfeet Nation. And out in Montana, and this is a kind of a funny take of his on the Lewis and Clark expedition. Thomas Jefferson sent him off to discover what's out there in that unknown up the Missouri River, and this is called the Lewis and Clark Rag by Jack Gladstone.

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Yeah, that's John Mellencamp from his Scarecrow album, Face the Face of the Nation. Iris DeMette told us all about the Wasteland of the Free. Elvis Presley, In the Ghetto. New music from American Cream Band. And that is a Minnesota artist, an eclectic Minnesota band who draw from krautrock, no wave, experimental disco, and more. Led by Nathan Nelson and co-vocalist Liz Booman. The Hive is pissed. And Jack Gladstone of the Blackfeet Nation started off with Luce and Clark Ragg. It is 9:01:30 on this beautiful Friday evening. It is Independence Day Eve, and you're listening to On the River, and I'm your host, Lake Poseidon, and I'm playing Americana. I'm playing America, the good, the bad, the ugly. We're going to go through all of it. I have one more hour left. This is 91.7 KXE Grand Rapids, 90.5 KBXE Bagley Bemidji, 89.9 Brainerd, and on your smart speaker, celebrating 50 years of people-powered radio in northern Minnesota. 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

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More information and registration at bagleyarts.org or on Facebook. All right. And let's see here. What else do we have? We have more music to come up. That's all it is. Almost 9:04. I got to get moving with the new music. I'm going to start off with this beautiful song by Bruce Springsteen from the Wrecking Ball album. American Land. Sounds like an Irish jig to me. I love it. American Land, Bruce Springsteen.

Yeah, that is. New music from the Mexican Institute of Sound and Meridian, from the CD Brothers Rito Tovar, and that song is Ritmo Babylonia featuring Beck. And this this whole thing is a collaborative album rooted in Mexican tropical music of the late 70s and early 80s. Beck and Camilo Lara, a.k.a. Mexican Institute of Sound, both grew up in East L.A. and are heavily influenced by cumbia and have been friends for a long time. So a nice sound there. Like that one. Before that, we had Chapo, the Western, I believe, California indigenous band, gave us Native Savage from the album Moonwater. And Peter Paul and Mary did This Land Is Your Land. Everybody knew that one. That's their album Moving. And Bruce Springsteen started us off that set with a song called American Land. It's 9:22 in the evening, and I'm here for another 38 minutes, bringing in your weekend. Let's get it started. Happy to have you here with me, wherever you may be from. And what do we have here? 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So there you be. And this is KXE, broadcasting to the small towns of northern Minnesota like Tower, Hill City, Waubun, and Crosby. 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You're listening to On the River. I'm your host, Lake Poseidon. I'm here until 10 o'clock, helping you start this celebration, get the celebration going, 250 years of Americanism, of the American experiment. Here we are. We're still here. We haven't given up yet, and I'm not giving up. I don't know about you, but I'm not giving up. I'm still going on. I'm fighting. I'm here. I'm here to the end. This is my home, and I'm proud of it, and I'm going to fight for it. I'm going to give it everything I got. And now I'm going back to some music because we're playing America, the Good, the Bad, the Ugly. This song is by Dion, Abraham, Martin, and John.

That is Life of Love by Taj Mahal and Phantom Blues Band. That was actually recorded back in 2010 and is just now being released. And this band is considered folk reggae, blues, and soul. They have a great sound to them. Taj Mahal and the Phantom Blues Band. Billy Bragg gave us City of Heroes. I think he's singing about Minneapolis. Johnny Cash, of course, gave us the Ragged Old Flag. If that didn't touch you, it's like, yeah, nothing will touch you. When Love Comes to Town was Joe Bonamassa / Shemekia Copeland and Miles Kennedy. And that is from B.B. King's 100 album. Here it is. B.B. King's Blues Summit 100. But Joe Bonamassa, excellent. And Shemekia, she played several years ago in Riverfest, Grand Rapids, and that was my introduction to her. And she had such a presence, such a stage presence, such a voice, and I've been listening to her ever since. Awesome. And Dion started off that set with Abraham, Martin, and John. Kind of a memory back about America. We're doing America. This is our 250th anniversary. It's all about America. And that's what we're doing. You are listening to On the River. I'm Lake Poseidon. I'm here for one more set of music. We received support from the Winnipeg Folk Festival, held this year July 9th to July 12th. The festival presents music from around the world featuring Father John Misty, Sylvan Esso, Jesse Wells, and over 65 more. Big show. I've never been there. I want to go. I have friends who go every year. Unfortunately, I've not been there. So let's get it on. We're finishing up this set this night, this eve. And I'm going to start off with new music from Dominique Fils-Aimé. 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

0: You know, the spirit of Maradona will be there, trying to mess up England in every way, shape, or form. And, you know, if the altitude doesn't get them first. And so, like, Mexico has so much advantage there and so much spirit and heart. And viva Mexico, because that's going to be an incredible game.
1: All day, every
2: day. You know, I can't believe I'm going to say this as a U.S. soccer fan, right? Sports fans in general, you never want to see your rivals do well, right? I've never, ever once in my life rooted for Mexican soccer to succeed. I think this might be the first time ever I'm with you.
1: Welcome to the club, Chris.
2: Because I like to see England, right?
1: We have to end it there. It's 9 o'clock. We got to get into Headwaters here in a second. But thank you, Chris Walker. Thank you, Bianca. You can catch this show every Friday at 8:40. Football is life, and hopefully we'll get Malachi back on the horn here pretty soon. 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

That's new music from Rostam, Like a Spark, from his latest release, American Stories. We heard Brooklyn Funk Essentials before that with Never Give Up. And we heard Ray Charles with my favorite version of America the Beautiful. We started Headwaters today with Frazee Ford and the song Firecracker. I'm Jennifer Barr. Thanks so much for tuning in on this July 3rd. Coming up at 10 o'clock this morning, Minnesota Mixtape with Malachi Coons. And this afternoon at 1, Elizabeth Beats, your volunteer host for On the River, another great mix of music. 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More on Facebook at Mississippi Music at the Bemidji Waterfront. 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You can let us know what's happening in your community. 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We continue now with the latest album from Tedeschi Trucks Band. It's called Future Soul, and this one is called Be Kind.

That is Jalen Naganda with Hang It on the Shelf from his latest release, Doctrine of Love. Before that, it was Laura Branigan. Today would have been her birthday. Sadly, she died back in 2004, born on this date in 1957 with Gloria. And I played Little Feet because it's also the birth date of Paul Barrere from Little Feet, born on this date in 1948. And he died back in 2019. Playing Little Feet on his birthday, Hate to Lose Your Loving, and Tedeschi Trucks Band from their latest release, Future Soul. That song's called Be Kind. 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I'm Jennifer Barr, your host for this edition. 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If you have questions about that, you can call Sarah at 218-326-1234. Just a heads up, today is the holiday for our staff, and we will not be doing the slice of green cheese today. You can tune in again and catch that on Monday. And of course, tune in tomorrow evening for our full 2 hours of green cheese trivia. And your volunteer host tomorrow evening is Brandon Chase. So that'll be a lot of fun for the 4th of July. Right now we're going to listen to our album of the week. It is called El Poder by Orquestra Pacifico Tropical. As Kari Hedlund puts it, this is America in a nutshell. Cumbia music from Portland, Oregon. This is an 11-piece band with their third studio album. And over the years, this collective has honed in on a unique niche of psychedelia, Northwest-style cumbia. And the song we are going to hear from Orquestra Pacifico Tropical is called Cumbia Locura.

that is The Doors from their album Waiting for the Sun, We Could Be So Good Together. It was on this date, July 3rd in 1971, that Jim Morrison passed away at the age of 27. And it was just 2 years before that, in 1969, Brian Jones of the Rolling Stones was also had died at the age of 27, joining that kind of unique 27 club. And we heard Elin Jewell before The Doors with her cover of Soul Kitchen, a Doors song. And from our album of the week, it was Orquestra Pacifico Tropical. That song was called Cumbia Locura. You're listening to Headwaters on People Powered KAXE. I'm Jennifer Barr. Thanks so much for tuning in. Coming up next, it is Minnesota Mixtape with Malachi Coons. 11 o'clock today, World Cafe. And at 1, it's Eliza Beats, your host for On the River, bringing you a great mix of music. Red Lake Nation has an Independence Day celebration in Powwow July 7th through the 9th with Host Drums War Paint in Southern Cree. Grand entries at 7 p.m. Tuesday and Wednesday, 1 o'clock on Wednesday and Thursday. And Tamarack Water Alliance has their monthly meeting on Zoom on Wednesday, July 8th, 10 a.m. Find a link and more information at tamarackwateralliance.org. And remember, you can find your guide to the 4th Up North at kaxe.org. There are maps, there are charts, there are all the things you need to figure out what you're going to do for the 4th of July, no matter where you live in northern Minnesota, or maybe you want to head somewhere new. Right now, we're going to continue on Headwaters. This is new music from Emily Nenny. It's called Not a Winner.

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1: 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I'm Jennifer Barr. Thanks so much for tuning in. I hope you have a safe and fabulous 4th of July weekend. Taking us out of Headwaters, we've got California Honey Drops 365 flavors.

Welcome to a special edition of Minnesota Mixtape. I'm Malachi Coons. Every week I spotlight the Minnesota music scene, and today it's all about the animals. Musicians have long drawn inspiration from the natural world and the critters that inhabit it, and today we're hearing music that shows that connection. Coming up, songs about birds, from eagles to loons, about coyotes, otters, buffalo, honeybees, and snakes, from artists like Kelly Smith, El Cordova, Willie and the Bumblebees, Keith Cicola, Lowe, Prince, and more. Minnesota Mixtape is made possible by the Arts and Cultural Heritage Fund and produced at KAXE, an independent and people-powered community radio station broadcasting from the north bank of the Mississippi River. We will start the animal songs off with the much-feared and misunderstood rattlesnake. The southeastern corner of Minnesota is home to the timber rattlesnake, and although they get a bad reputation, Haley is still drawn to them.

That's Willie and the Bumblebees and Honey from the Bee here on a special edition of Minnesota Mixtape celebrating the animal kingdom. Making a somewhat greasy euphemism is just one of the ways musicians draw inspiration from animals. Before that, we heard some 1968 psychedelic garage music from The Litter, who were looking to the skies with Under the Screaming Double Eagle. I'm Malachi Coons. There is a lot more bird songs coming up. There's even an owl in this next song, but El Cordova, just like Willie and the Bumblebees, is singing about honey from the bee.

0: Keith Sekola and Barn Swallow. The Anishinaabe singer drawing inspiration from the widespread birds, mud and stick nest building. Did you know barn swallows can be found on every continent? Yes, it is an accident when they end up in Antarctica. Minnesota Mixtape is all songs about animals today, and we will stick with our avian friends when we return.
1: 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Coming up is more from Minnesota Mixtape. Then at 1 o'clock, Elizabeth's is your host for On the River.
0: Welcome back to Minnesota Mixtape. I'm Malachi Coons. It is a special Animal Kingdom edition of the show today. This next Prince song does mention butterflies and does say that animals in general strike curious poses, but we all know it's all about the doves.

You are listening to Minnesota Mixtape. I'm your host, Malachi Coons, and today I've picked out all songs about animals. You just heard Gospel Machine asking, "Why don't my mockingbirds sing?" More than once, I'll admit, I've been fooled by a mockingbird when I was relying too heavily on my Merlin Bird ID app. Up next, let's go to a song about squirrels, otters, loons, clams, reindeer even, from folk musician Charlotte Montgomery. It's Animal Song for Dennis.

0: with references to buffalo, coyotes, and cattle. That is David Huckfeldt's Bury Me Not, The Dying Cowboy, bringing us to another break on this Animal Kingdom edition of Minnesota Mixtape. Still to come, songs about horses from Lowe and Bob Dylan, loons from Humbird, the cuckoo from Kelly Smith, and in just a moment, a song about wolves from Atmosphere.
1: 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Also, the Saxon Bog is presenting the Bog Venture Series in the Alborn Fen Saturday from 10 to 3. 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Here is more from Minnesota Mixtape with your host, Malachi Coons. Then coming up at 1 o'clock today, it is Elizabeth's bringing you On the River. And for your dose tonight, it's DJ Lake Poseidon.
0: Hello there. I'm Malachi Coons, and this is Minnesota Mixtape. I don't know about you, but I am very proud of the environment, the outdoors, and all the different critters that call Minnesota home. And we are celebrating that today with a full show of songs about animals. Here is a classic, metaphor-heavy song from Atmosphere that uses a winter camping trip horror story and wolves to talk about addiction. This is Became on Minnesota Mixtape.

from their final album, Hey What? It is Low and White Horses. Still White Horses, Take Us Home, they repeat at the end. I saw that duo perform that song not long before Mimi Parker's passing in 2022. I still get goosebumps thinking about it. It's a show that I will never forget. I'm Malachi Coons, and this is a special Animals edition of Minnesota Mixtape. We'll finish up the show with another song about horses, tired ones, but first, two songs about birds, starting it off with Kelly Smith and her Rhino Sessions performance of this traditional English folk song, The Cuckoo.

taking us out of an hour of Minnesota songs all about the animal kingdom. That's the opening track from Bob Dylan's Self-Portrait album. Although you actually hear the voices of Hilda Harris, Albertine Robinson, and Maritha Stewart. All the tired horses. Thank you for coming along on this ride. I'm Malachi Coons, and this has been Minnesota Mixtape, made possible by the Arts and Cultural Heritage Fund through you, the citizens of Minnesota, and produced at KAXE, an independent and people-powered community radio station broadcasting from the North Bank of the Mississippi River.

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5: 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Thank you. Today for the weather, we have a chance of showers and thunderstorms in the afternoon, partly sunny with highs in the mid-80s, east wind 5 to 10 miles per hour. Tonight we'll have mostly cloudy with lows 60 to 65, chance of showers and thunderstorms late. 4th of July, we'll have chance of showers and thunderstorms in the afternoon, partly sunny with highs 74 to 79, evening lows 55 to 59, and Sunday, we'll have sunny with highs in the low 80s, evening temps in the upper 50s and low 60s. For community things happening today, we have the first Friday art walk in downtown Grand Rapids from 4 to 7. 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You are listening to KAXE's On the River. I'm your volunteer host, Eliza Beats, and I will be with you until 4 o'clock today. I've got a few good songs here picked out for you. I'm going to start with something from a new record that I got. So I was targeted on Instagram for a vinyl record subscription that is like a mixtape but on records. So I found this first artist on my vinyl. It's called Vinyl Moon. It's not an ad. This isn't an ad, but I found him, and the song is called Concerning Hobbits. So that's from my Vinyl Moon subscription, but Richard String is the name of the artist, and that is the musical alter ego of a Nashville-based singer-songwriter, multi-instrumentalist, and producer, Gavin Shea. So this song is from Gavin's 2025 record, Appreciation Skin, but again, you can find him as Richard String. This is Concerning Hobbits.

All right. That was Bishop Briggs with her song River, a 2017 track off her self-titled EP. That was for my friend Jamie, who happens to be one of my top fans. We heard Top House with What Did You Think Would Happen? They are a indie folk Americana band originally from Montana, now living in Nashville. They're really high energy and they use a lot of humor during their shows. I think they're back in Minnesota in August, maybe. So if you get a chance to see them, get to their show. We heard Brutus by M. Behold. That was released in 2025, and the genre has been described as a Baroque pop. The harpsichord was in that song. I don't know if you heard it, but that was pretty cool. And starting off that set was Richard String with Concerning Hobbits. 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I'm your volunteer host, Eliza Beats. We are going to start off the next set with a song by Acadian Wild. And the title of that song is Hey Runner.

That was Rose Betts with her song Goodbye California. This is a 2026 release from Rose, she is best known for her song Irish Eyes, and she is quickly becoming one of my mom's favorites, and I can't play a show without playing one from Rose Betts. We heard Ross Thorne with his beautiful song Saturday Morning off the 2023 album Hugo. And Batonga was before that from Angelique Kidjo. That is a June 2026 release. She is a 5-time Grammy winner. And starting off that set was Hey Runner by the Acadian Wild. I lost my mouse. There he is. We received support from Bemidji Brewing, featuring Sunset Sounds, live and local music on the patio from 6 to 8 p.m. on alternating Saturdays this summer. Bemidji Beer, nice catch. 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The Coleraine City Band concerts are Thursday evenings during July at 7 p.m. at the Longyear Park Gazebo. Free hot dogs at 6. And Headwaters is your source for great music conversations and artist interviews. Monday through Friday, 9 a.m. and 10 p.m. I do that every single time I'm on here. You are listening to KAXZ's On the River. I am your volunteer host, Elizabeth Beats, and I'll be with you until 4 p.m. We will start the next set with a song by the Black Keys off their 2026 album, Peaches. I chose the song Tell Me You Love Me, and I get to see them later this month, so I am really excited about that. Here we go.

That was Mathilda Whiting, Tangled Up in Blues. She is a Norwegian singer-songwriter. That was another one off my Vinyl Moon record subscription that I found. We heard Serena Ryder, Got Your Number. Good Morning Bedlam was before that with Hold Me. This song is off their 2022 album, Lulu. They were just at Minnesota's or Grand Rapids Festival Rialto this year, and they are a Minnesota band. The two lead singers are husband and wife, and they have their band has a lot of high energy. And starting off that set was Tell Me You Love Me by the Black Keys off their new album, Peaches. Programming is supported in part by the Minnesota Department of Public Safety, reminding you that speeders will pay a price, maybe the ultimate price. Please slow down. Extra speed patrols now on Minnesota roads. We Are Water Minnesota is a traveling exhibit that explores the interconnected role of water in recreation, culture, community, and agriculture. It is on display now through August 10th at Itasca State Park's Lakeside Museum. 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You'll find a map and list of area fireworks, parades, and more. Celebrate America's 250th birthday in northern Minnesota. You are listening to KAXZ's On the River. I am your volunteer host, Eliza Beats, and I'll be with you until 4 p.m. The next set will start off with a song by Rabbitology. This is called The Bog Bodies. I do love a bog.

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That was Jessica Hoop with her song Big Storm. That's a new release. We heard Prince with his version of Crimson and Clover. And starting off that set was Rabbitology with the Bog Bodies. That's their dorm demo. This is 91.7 KAXE Grand Rapids, 90.5 KBXE Bagley Bemidji, 89.9 Brainerd, and on your smart speaker, celebrating 50 years of people-powered radio in northern Minnesota. 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For the weather today, we have a chance of showers and thunderstorms this afternoon. It is partly sunny with highs in the mid-80s, east wind 5 to 10. Tonight will be mostly cloudy with lows 60 to 65 with a chance of showers and thunderstorms late. 4th of July will have chance of showers and thunderstorms in the afternoon, partly sunny with highs 74 to 79, evening lows 50 to 59, and Sunday will be sunny with highs in the low 80s, evening temps in the upper 50s and low 60s. 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The Saks Zim Bog presents the Bog Venture Series in the Auburn Fen on Saturday, July 4th from 10 to 3. 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Well, it is about 2 o'clock, so now it's time for our KAXE Album of the Week. This is El Potter by Orquestra Pacifico Tropical. This is America in a nutshell. It's Columbia from Portland, Oregon. Over the years, the collective has honed in on a unique niche of psychedelic Northwest style. And I should have pre-read that. Okay. So I will play you that song. Here we go.

was Lyra Lynn, Wolf Like Me, featuring Shovels and Rope. We heard Spoon, Guess I'm Fallen in Love. And starting off, Black Pistol Fire with Gary Clark Jr. with Rock Bottom. And then starting off that set was a song from our album of the week, Phantasma. 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The festival presents music from around the world featuring Kathleen Edwards, Billy Bragg, Lucy Dacus, and over 60 more. After Dark is our late night Saturday show outside the normal KAXE mix. Tune in after Green Cheese at 9 p.m. to hear punk, hip-hop, electronic, metal-themed shows and more. This week's host is Diane Ott. Cultures, Humanities, and Arts on the Iron Range are hosting a free community potluck in Virginia on Sunday, July 5th from 12 to 3. As part of No Hungry Neighbors program, they will also feature free food, clothing, and hygiene products. 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You are listening to KAXE's On the River. I'm your volunteer host, Eliza Beats, and I'll be here until 4 o'clock today. My next song I will play is by Joy Harho, and it's her song, My Guy.

0: That was the Decemberists, Born to the Morning. We heard Sugar on the Roof's Sister Kate. That is a record, a vinyl record. It's a limited two-track with... They only made 100 of those records. I'm not doing Megan justice. She told me all about these records. So each record was cut in real time via a vintage 1947 record lathe. So it's pretty awesome. Joshua with Pretend was before that. That's a single from him. And then Joy Harrow, My Guy, featuring Esperanza Spalding, started off that set. Programming on KAXE KBXE is supported in part by the Bush Foundation, investing in great ideas and the people who power them. 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More information is online at bushfoundation.org. 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I'm your volunteer host, Elizabeth Beats, and I'll be with you until 4 p.m. today. I did not have a show in June, so I'm a little late for Pride Month, but since I wasn't here then, I'd like to play a song for all my queer friends and family. I'm just going to get started with it because you'll know it as soon as you hear it. I love you all.
1: It doesn't matter if you love him or capital H-I-M. Put your paws up.

Okay, that was... I am sorry about that. The air conditioner is broken in here, so there is a fan on, and I forgot to turn it off. That was Elle King, Under the Influence. That was off of her 2015 album, Love Stuff. She is cited as being influenced by Etta James, Aretha Franklin, AC/DC, and today happens to be her 37th birthday. So happy birthday, Elle. We heard Jealous Hearted Man by Muddy Waters, and starting off that set was the awesome rockin' song Born This Way by Lady Gaga, kind of as a pride tribute, I guess we could say. 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The Bemidji Senior Center has their fifth annual Oodles of Noodles and Yankee Doodles dinner and concert Monday, July 6th. A spaghetti dinner is served at 6 p.m. with a patriotic concert by the First City Singers to follow at 7. 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Our next song is going to be by Arcade Fire. The song is called Alien Nation.

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That was The High Women with Redesigning Women. The High Women is an American country music supergroup composed of Brandi Carlile, Natalie Hemby, Maren Morris, and Amanda Shires. It was formed in 2019 when Shires, after studying the unbalanced prominence of male performers on radio playlists, met with Carlile, and they formed this group. So that's pretty awesome. I will say that KAXE plays a lot of female artists, and we always have. Before that, we heard Murder by Death with their song Believe. That was one that I, a group that I heard about in my tattoo chair with Nora. We also heard The Last Dinner Party, Count the Ways, and another Nora influence of Arcade Fire with their song Alien Nation. That one's a little bit weird, a little bit annoying, but I kind of liked it, so. This is 91.7 KAXE Grand Rapids, 90.5 KBXE Bagley Bemidji, 89.9 Brainerd, and on your smart speaker, celebrating 50 years of people-powered radio in northern Minnesota. 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We are waiting for additional parts and a crew to complete the installation, and we thank you for your patience. We have a chance of thunderstorms this afternoon with partly sunny and highs into the mid-80s. East wind 5 to 10 miles per hour. Tonight we can expect some mostly cloudy skies with lows 60 to 65 and a chance of showers and thunderstorms late. 4th of July is a chance of showers and thunderstorms in the afternoon. Partly sunny with highs 74 to 79 with evening lows 55 to 59. And then Sunday, we can expect sunny with highs in the low 80s, but evening temps in the upper 50s and low 60s. The Tuesday Summer Concert Series continues in Grand Rapids each Tuesday at noon. On July 7th, Old Friends will perform at the United Methodist Church. You are listening to On the River. I'm your volunteer host, Elizabeth Beats. And we'll start the next set with a song by Coco Taylor, Let the Good Times Roll.

All right. That banger was Neil Diamond. That is my favorite Neil Diamond song. I've gotten razzed for it before, but that was Crunchy Granola Sweet. I played the live version because it is so, so good. I've made a lot of questionable choices in my life. I don't have a lot of regrets, but not driving to Grand Forks to see Neil Diamond play was one of them. I'm a little out of breath. I was dancing. Whew. Okay. Before that, we had Sammy Ray and the Friends with We Made It. We heard Flogging Molly, the bride, wore black, and starting off the set was Coco Taylor, Let the Good Times Roll. We received support from the Mental Health Crisis Response Team of Itasca County. The Crisis Intervention Service is a program of First Call for Help 211 and provides free crisis assessments, stabilization services, referrals, and resourcing to residents of any age who are in crisis, available 24 hours a day, 7 days a week by dialing 211. The Tuesday Summer Concert Series continues in Grand Rapids each Tuesday at noon. On July 7th, Old Friends will perform at United Methodist Church. We already heard that. On Tuesday, July 7th, Concordia Language Villages near Bemidji will break ground on Han Mi Grove in its Korean language village. This plaza will serve as a memorial to veterans of the Korean War and as a living classroom. 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Alrighty, our next set is going to start with a song by Devin Gilfillan. This one is called The Good Life.

That was Wet Leg with Pond Song. We heard Nicosa with her song Portuguese before that. Infinity Song, Everything Is Gonna Be All Right. 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I would just like to say that I came to a training last fall and kind of had no idea what I was getting into, and everybody here has been so nice. All the volunteer DJs, Judy Gruey, Alyssa Ellen, Sweet Melissa, everybody's been so, so kind. And then all the staffers are amazing as well. So please just come, even if you're a little bit curious, or if you think you can't, you absolutely can. So we'd love to have you join us. And then I won't have to do any more shifts. Just kidding, Dan. Okay. I'm going to be here for about another 25 minutes. This is On the River, and our next set will start with Maren Morris, All My Favorite People, featuring Brothers Osborne.

resignation as the arguing decline. When I was young, I used to guess, are there limits to any emptiness? When was the

That was Hozier with his song First Time. We heard Casey Musgrave singing Cardinal, Modest Mouse, Impossible Some Days, and starting off the set was Maren Morris, All My Favorite People. 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

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I am your volunteer host, Eliza Beats. I'm only here until 4 o'clock, so about 10 more minutes. I have many more songs to play, but I'm only going to get to a few. I can't play a show without Brandi Carlile. And the first time I heard her, I was in the car and I was actually listening to KAXE. And I know we've heard her song, The Story, 1,000 times, but that's the song that I heard. I remember where I was, and it was, it was probably 15 years ago, maybe, or better. So I'm going to play that song because it's just a really special song, and it's one of the songs that kind of got them super popular. So here's Brandi Carlile with The Story.

That was The Clash with White Riot. I would like to let you know that the internet says that was written as a passionately anti-racist call to arms to urge marginalized white working class youth to join black youth in fighting systemic poverty, police brutality, and class oppression. So I thought that was worth sharing. This is 91.7 KAXE Grand Rapids, 90.5 KBXE Bagley Bemidji, 89.9 Brainerd, and on your smart speaker, celebrating 50 years of people-powered radio in northern Minnesota. 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From 4 to 6, we have All Things Considered up next. 6 to 7 is As It Happens. And then please come back and listen 7 to 10 to On the River with DJ Lake Poseidon. 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
1: Unsquare Dance, written in the unusual time signature of 7-4 time, by the Dave Brubeck Trio. Paul Desmond set this one out. With Brubeck on piano, Gene Wright on the bass, Joe Morello on drums. You can hear Morello laugh at the end there with relief, as I imagine the clapping was quite difficult. Brubeck was astonished one time when they played this song live in Vienna, Austria, and the audience clapped along perfectly in 7/4 time. Turned out that the most popular TV show in Austria at the time used Unsquare Dance as its theme song. Welcome to the 78th edition of the Recorded History of Jazz. I'm Paul Kivi, and today we will hear from Stan Getz, Sarah Vaughan, and the final performances of Bill Evans' most celebrated trio. First up, a live cut from Nina Simone from March of 1960.

Nina Simone, "He Was Too Good to Be True," recorded live in late March 1961 at the Village Gate in Greenwich Village. Al Shackman guitar, Chris White bass, Bobby Hamilton on the drums. By the way, her opening act that night was an unknown comedian doing one of his first gigs. His name? Richard Pryor. This is your hand-picked guided tour of the music that is most uniquely American, the recorded history of jazz. Let's give hard-to-categorize Nina Simone a chance to show that she's a jazz pianist from the same concert. Here's Bye Bye Blackbird.

Bye Bye Blackbird, Nina Simone on piano, Al Shackman guitar, Chris White, it says on bass, but sounded a lot like a cello to me, Bobby Hamilton on drums, recorded March 30th, 1961. The recorded history of jazz cannot save you 15% or more on car insurance, but it can set your toes to tapping and your face to smiling, and put a song in your heart. Aw. Stanley Turrentine was raised in a musical family in Pittsburgh. In fact, his father was a sax player before him. He grew up idolizing Illinois Jacket, but of course eventually found his own sound. In 1960, at the age of 24, he married organist Shirley Scott from Philadelphia, and they recorded together often in the 1960s. They would divorce in 1971. But here they are recording together for the first time on June 8th, 1961. The tune, Yesterdays.

Yesterdays by the husband and wife team of tenor sax Stanley Turrentine and organist Shirley Scott, with Roy Brooks on drums, recorded June 8th, 1961. The recorded history of jazz doesn't live in a van down by the river, but doesn't mind if you do. Google the greatest trio in jazz history, and the first hit is the Bill Evans Trio, with Bill Evans on piano, Scott LaFaro bass, and Paul Motion on drums. The biggest reason for this was Evans didn't view bass and drums as just a rhythm section, but rather as equals, and this allowed, in particular, bassist LaFaro to move out of the shadows and pursue a melodic and innovative style. LaFaro, 7 years younger than Evans, is still regarded as one of the finest bassists in any genre, and was the key to unlocking the vision Evans had for how to best make music. Here are two cuts recorded June 25th, 1961, that show the trio at the peak of their powers. First up, My Man's Gone Now.

My Romance with My Man's Gone Now. Before that, two live cuts at the Village Vanguard from what wound up being the final recording of the Bill Evans Trio in its most famous lineup, with Evans on piano, Paul Motion on drums, and Scott LaFaro on bass. 10 days after these recordings, 25-year-old Scott LaFaro was killed in a car crash. In 2019, LaFaro from Geneva, New York, was voted number 16 in Bass Player Magazine's list of the top 100 bassists of all time, just ahead of John Paul Jones of Led Zeppelin and jazz legend Paul Chambers, despite LaFaro's tragically young death. His melodic approach to the instrument while working with Evans is seen as revolutionary. Bassist Ray Brown said, "This was one of the most talented youngsters I've seen come up in a long time. For his age, he had it really covered. It's a shame, really a shame." Motion noted how the trio was scheduled to record with Miles Davis, but that idea died with LaFaro. Bill Evans went into a deep depression, reportedly playing I Loves You, Porgy endlessly on the piano some days, a song he and LaFaro considered a theme song, and his heroin addiction deepened as he disappeared from the jazz scene for a few months. Certainly one of the great and tragic losses in the history of jazz, Scott LaFaro. This is the recorded history of jazz. From July 14th, 1961. Here is Stan Getz with the Hershey K Orchestra. I'm late, I'm late.

0: That's the Hershey K Orchestra with backing Stan Getz on tenor sax with I'm Late, I'm Late. Roy Haynes on the drums, recorded July 14th, 1961. From 4 days later after that, July 18th, 1961, here is Sarah Vaughan with Mundell Lowe on guitar, George Duvivier on bass. Her version of Frank Sinatra's theme song, Great Day.
1: When skies were dark came Noah's Ark, amen. When lions roared came Daniel's Lord, amen. Lord help those who pray, amen.

Great Day by Sarah Vaughan with Mundell Lowe on guitar kind of in the background there. And I really like what George Duvivier was doing on bass. It's almost like a duet between bass and vocals. That was kind of neat. July 18th, 1961 was the recording date. We have time for one more on Volume 78 of the Recorded History of Jazz. Vibraphonist Gary Burton from Anderson, Indiana, was just 18 years old when he debuted as leader on July 6th, 1961, and here it is. With Gene Chirico on bass and Joe Morello on drums, the tune is Joy Spring.

Joy Spring, the debut of 18-year-old vibraphonist Gary Burton, recorded July 6th, 1961. Burton's recordings span more than 50 years from this date, and he's still alive as of this recording. Well, that's all we have time for in episode 78 of the Recorded History of Jazz. I'm Paul Kivy, and I hope you can join me next time as we hear wonderful music from Wynton Kelly, Stan Getz, Oscar Peterson, Freddie Hubbard, and we meet guitarist Grant Green. Enjoy today. 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
1: Welcome to a special edition of Minnesota Mixtape. I'm Malachi Coons. Every week I spotlight the Minnesota music scene, and today it's all about the animals. Musicians have long drawn inspiration from the natural world and the critters that inhabit it, and today we're hearing music that shows that connection. Coming up, songs about birds, from eagles to loons, about coyotes, otters, buffalo, honeybees, and snakes, from artists like Kelly Smith, El Cordova, Willie and the Bumblebees, Keith Cicola, Lowe, Prince, and more. Minnesota Mixtape is made possible by the Arts and Cultural Heritage Fund and produced at KAXE, an independent and people-powered community radio station broadcasting from the north bank of the Mississippi River. We will start the animal songs off with the much-feared and misunderstood rattlesnake. The southeastern corner of Minnesota is home to the timber rattlesnake, and although they get a bad reputation, Haley is still drawn to them.

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That's Willie and the Bumblebees and Honey from the Bee here on a special edition of Minnesota Mixtape celebrating the animal kingdom. Making a somewhat greasy euphemism is just one of the ways musicians draw inspiration from animals. Before that, we heard some 1968 psychedelic garage music from The Litter, who were looking to the skies with Under the Screaming Double Eagle. I'm Malachi Coons. There is a lot more bird songs coming up. There's even an owl in this next song, but El Cordova, just like Willie and the Bumblebees, is singing about honey from the bee.

Keith Sekola and Barn Swallow. The Anishinaabe singer drawing inspiration from the widespread birds, mud and stick nest building. Did you know barn swallows can be found on every continent? Yes, it is an accident when they end up in Antarctica. Minnesota Mixtape is all songs about animals today, and we will stick with our avian friends when we return.

Welcome back to Minnesota Mixtape. I'm Malachi Coons. It is a special Animal Kingdom edition of the show today. This next Prince song does mention butterflies and does say that animals in general strike curious poses, but we all know it's all about the doves.

You are listening to Minnesota Mixtape. I'm your host, Malachi Coons, and today I've picked out all songs about animals. You just heard Gospel Machine asking, "Why don't my mockingbirds sing?" More than once, I'll admit, I've been fooled by a mockingbird when I was relying too heavily on my Merlin Bird ID app. Up next, let's go to a song about squirrels, otters, loons, clams, reindeer even, from folk musician Charlotte Montgomery. It's Animal Song for Dennis.

with references to buffalo, coyotes, and cattle. That is David Huckfeldt's Bury Me Not, The Dying Cowboy, bringing us to another break on this Animal Kingdom edition of Minnesota Mixtape. Still to come, songs about horses from Lowe and Bob Dylan, loons from Humbird, the cuckoo from Kelly Smith, and in just a moment, a song about wolves from Atmosphere.

Hello there, I'm Malachi Coons, and this is Minnesota Mixtape. I don't know about you, but I am very proud of the environment, the outdoors, and all the different critters that call Minnesota home. And we are celebrating that today with a full show of songs about animals. Here is a classic, metaphor-heavy song from Atmosphere that uses a winter camping trip horror story and wolves to talk about addiction. This is Became on Minnesota Mixtape.

from their final album, Hey What? It is Low and White Horses. Still White Horses, Take Us Home, they repeat at the end. I saw that duo perform that song not long before Mimi Parker's passing in 2022. I still get goosebumps thinking about it. It's a show that I will never forget. I'm Malachi Coons, and this is a special Animals edition of Minnesota Mixtape. We'll finish up the show with another song about horses, tired ones, but first, two songs about birds, starting it off with Kelly Smith and her Rhino Sessions performance of this traditional English folk song, The Cuckoo.

taking us out of an hour of Minnesota songs all about the animal kingdom. That's the opening track from Bob Dylan's Self-Portrait album, although you actually hear the voices of Hilda Harris, Albertine Robinson, and Maritha Stewart, all the tired horses. Thank you for coming along on this ride. I'm Malachi Coons, and this has been Minnesota Mixtape, made possible by the Arts and Cultural Heritage Fund through you, the citizens of Minnesota, and produced at KAXE, an independent and people-powered community radio station broadcasting from the North Bank of the Mississippi River.

0: Thanks for tuning in. I'm Heidi Holden. Coming up next, we've got Native Lights Podcast, where Native voices shine. 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
1: Bonjour, welcome to Native Lights, where Indigenous voices shine. I'm your host, Cole Primo. Today, we're revisiting a great chat that my co-host and sister, Leah Lem, had with Penny Kakagabe. Penny is a direct descendant of the White Earth Nation. She's a two-spirit queer community collaborator, artist, curator, and teacher. She focuses on birch bark basketry and quill boxes, and curated Queering Ingenuity for the Minnesota Museum of American Art, an exhibit that began on September 18, 2025, and runs through August 16, 2026, so you still have some time to get there. Penny turned to art after the death of her son in 2008. She spent a year making gifts to put in a bundle she was sending to him. This work opened her to the healing power of art and to the idea that she is an artist. Very profound episode, originally aired in September of 2025 while I was on parental leave. It's a great episode. Enjoy.
2: Two-spirit cultural reclamation. That's really my focus. My artistry is porcupine quill work on birch bark basketry. It's an art form that's rare and endangered. And I see a real strong connection between that and how colonization pushed Two-Spirit and Native queer people out of our communities, out of our consciousness.
3: Bonjour, hello. Welcome to Native Lights, where Indigenous voices shine. I'm your host, Leah Lem. Miigwech for joining me today. Native Lights is more than a podcast and radio show. At its core, it's a place for Native folks to tell their stories. Every week, we have great conversations with wonderful guests from a bunch of different backgrounds. Artists, doctors, educators, language warriors, you name it. And we talk to them about their gifts and how they share those gifts with their community. And it all centers around the big point of purpose in our lives. So it's another day, another opportunity to amplify Native voices. And, you know, we're getting there. My sibling and co-host, Mr. Cole Primo, is still on parental leave.

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1: Here she is.
2: Bonjour, Penny.
3: Bonjour. I'm so happy to be here. Thanks for inviting me.
1: Good. Well, Anine, bonjour. Thank you for joining me today. Can you please introduce yourself and tell me where you're joining us from?
3: Bonjour, Wabashki Benesi, Kandijna Kaz, Ajija Gindu Dame, Gawa Babiganika Gindunjaba. My name is Penny Kagagabi. I'm Crane Clan. I am a first generation direct descendant, White Earth Reservation Ojibwe. My mother was enrolled there. Father's a Scandinavian farmer. So much of everything that happened in my life was influenced by my mother's time in boarding school. Today, I'm joining you from Detroit Lakes. I've lived off the reservation since I graduated from high school, but never very far away, like in the city of Detroit Lakes for like over 30 years now.
1: And how are you and the family doing?
3: Yeah, so we're like really scattered. Mm. I came to find out that, like, I looked at my mother's siblings and her parents, and then my parents continued this. It was like, get out of here, get your high school education and leave. My dad would talk to me. He's like, the only thing here for you is death. You know, like literally talking to a teenager, like, go, go, go. So subsequently, I'm like the only member of my sibling group that never left the state. I've always lived right here. I'm the youngest of 12. And then so when my parents were elderly, a lot of that fell to me to help with them and to make decisions. And it's been my brother and I that really worked to connect culturally to traditional, like, ceremonial life and harvesting plants and learning art and learning how to go ricing and, you know, those things that are part of your everyday life, things that help me connect to the land here.
1: Mm-hmm. Wonderful. And what are you concentrating on or thinking about these days? What's top of mind?
3: Like, what it takes for Two-Spirit cultural reclamation. That's really my focus. My artistry is porcupine quill work on birch bark basketry. So it's an ancient, ancient woodland tribal art form that's rare and endangered. And I see a real strong connection between that and how colonization, Christian boarding schools, how that pushed Two-Spirit and Native queer people out of our communities, out of our consciousness. I would even say that caused many to believe that we didn't have value, that we weren't needed as part of the larger community.
1: Mm. And I know this is going to be important for the rest of our conversation. Can you say a bit more about Two-Spirit culture, Two-Spirit cultural reclamation?
3: For the second time in my life, I was working on some baskets in like the winter 2021, 2022. And over a period of about 2 weeks almost, this one basket, I was getting up at 2, 3, 4 in the morning and working on my baskets, preparing for an art fair. And they call that, like, there's like that twilight time in the morning, like that's when the spirits are like so very active. And during that time of working on this one basket, it was like all this information was kind of downloaded into me that this is what's missing in our communities. This was work that I needed to do, that I need to be highly visible as a Two-Spirit queer person. I'm not putting that on anybody else, but I'm required to be that visible so that people can find me if they want to learn more about Two-Spirit cultural reclamation. It was really the impetus of all of the work I've been doing for over the last 3 years. I heard a speaker who's passed away now, but I heard her talk about that there was a time where every Two-Spirit child that was born in a village was celebrated because they understood that that child was a gift to that community and that that child was bringing gifts that were needed within that village or community. That is where I'm we need to go back to. I hear conversations that tribal communities need to be more welcoming or accepting and tolerating, and that's not enough. We need to be celebrated and uplifted, affirmed and empowered, and truly do this for ourselves. This isn't an external thing that needs to come forward. It's like we need to understand what our gifts are, what our medicine is, what our path is here, and pick that up and go forward and do that work.
1: Mm-hmm. Can you say more about those medicines and gifts? What do you see as being like a part-

0: particular two-spirit gift?
1: Historically, we're told that like the really powerful namers, like people that would receive names from two-spirit people, like those names that were given by that particular person were really powerful, important names in the community. Really a large variety of things. We are told that because we were in that space between man and woman, that we carry a balanced perspective so that we're valuable to come forward as mediators and someone who can, you know, speak to what is the larger picture here. You know, what are some of the things that maybe someone's leaving out and they're having a disagreement about something. But when you look back at even in the literature, they talk about two-spirit people being leaders, warriors, even marriage brokers, because, you know, how better to get two feuding families to reconcile than to put their focus on the attention of the good of these grandchildren that are coming from this marriage. And the other thing I've learned is talking to a lot of different people who have bits and pieces of all this knowledge, what I'm beginning to understand is that each of us are so very diverse that it's really necessary for us to do things like go out and fast and ask, you know, what are these gifts that I'm meant to carry forward? There's really some intentional work to pick that up and carry that forward.
2: 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Today, we're revisiting a great chat that my co-host and sister Leah Lem had with Penny Kakagabe. Penny is a direct descendant of the White Earth Nation. She's a two-spirit queer community collaborator, artist, curator, and teacher.
0: So when you speak to two-spirit cultural reclamation, you mentioned colonization. What happened to tribal values that uplifted and supported traditionally two-spirit people?
1: I've heard some speakers talk about how two-spirit and Native queer people were like strategically targeted in communities as people moved, you know, from landing on the East Coast and, you know, moved west, like that would be an intentional target, would be to remove those two-spirit people to destabilize that village. As a result of that, really there was work done by families and communities to hide us, protect us. Not that we ever stopped existing, but, and then in the way of things, it's like those things that are hidden can become forgotten. And then also secrets can become shameful. Sharon Day was talking about, she had talked to an elder from White Earth who spoke about maybe in the 20s or 30s, there was a couple, two men who were very active in the community that were well known as people who came forward and helped with every community activity, and that everyone knew that they had lived as a couple. But everyone in the community kept that quiet because they didn't want the priest to know about it. They didn't want government people to know about it. They didn't want them to become targeted. When Sharon was talking to this woman, the elder had said that, you know, maybe they were too quiet because, you know, you created this impression that we just didn't exist. And I did hear that. I have heard that from some traditional elders where they've said, we're just not there in the oral tradition, so we must have been an European idea. I'm finding that's very much not true, that I'm starting to find some traditional stories that show us as being present in our origin stories. They know that we've been here since we were descended from the stars.
0: Wow. And do you see what happened as a form of assimilation?
1: Certainly. There's a famous Catlin writing. I'd heard about it, so I had to go find the book, and it's like field notes from 1846 or something like that. He just found these, I'm going to use my language because I don't care for his language, but that he had found that these, you know, these two-spirit people were so repellent to him that he was not going to record their existence any further because he didn't want knowledge of them to continue and to go forward. And that was so telling to me. It was like, it was intentional.
0: I see. Mm-hmm. Well, here we are today.
1: Yes.
0: And there is this exhibition, Queering Indigeneity.
1: Yeah.
0: Lay it on me, Penny. Can you tell me about it? I'm curious. I've seen a bit about it.
1: It opens at the Minnesota Museum of American Art in St. Paul, including myself. There are 16 artists that are exhibiting work. There's like 60 pieces of artwork. A good deal of it, like a significant portion, a majority of the work is created for this exhibit. All of the artists identify as Two-Spirit or Native queer. They share the geography of the upper Midwest. And so we have people from Michigan tribes, Wisconsin, North Dakota, South Dakota, one person from Winnipeg, Manitoba, but then also Native people who are located here geographically, so they wouldn't necessarily have to be from a tribe that's here. Really a large diversity of people. We have, there's like an age range spanning 50 years, like our youngest artist is 21, and then we have an artist exhibiting who's in their 70s. I'm really focused on younger voices because I feel like younger voices have knowledge that is a little less fettered by homophobia and transphobia that I experienced and others experienced in the 80s and 70s. And so 80% of the artists are under the age of 40. So more than three quarters of the artists are 39 or under. And most of the artists are emerging artists also. It's like this is their first exhibition in a museum or major gallery.
0: Great. And can you tell me more about the theme of queering indigeneity? What does that mean?
1: So it's really meant for each artist to figure that out for themselves. Going back to that, like having an individual meaning, like how does that play out in your life, is not meant to be defined for each and every person. But for me, it really goes back to the Two-Spirit Cultural Reclamation. It's the bringing the idea and the intent and the understanding of what it is to be a queer person back into Indigenous communities. And for myself, my artwork is, I do some traditional quill work and basketry work, but then I really like to do some stuff that's just outlandish and different and people don't recognize it when they see it. And that's delightful to me. And me, I think of that as like, in that way, I've queered my artwork. And so I'm just playing with that word, bringing that idea forward.
0: And what will people see when they come to the exhibit? What can people expect?
1: Very much like our group, it's very diverse. There's a lot of different pieces in there. I'm very grateful Sharon Day has brought forward the Tree of Peace that she had brought out during the pandemic. She's brought that into the M and assembled it in the sculpture lobby. The gallery that we're in, we've kind of spilled out over into the hallways and the front lobby of the M. And we talked to artist Ryan Young about that concept. And Ryan had said, you know, we just can't be contained. Like, we, you know, they can't just keep us in the gallery. We're like overflowing out of the gallery.
0: That's right. It's like a border.
1: Yeah.
0: You know?
1: Yeah, we're just like,
0: what's a border anyway?
1: Right,
0: it's arbitrary.
1: Yeah, so a lot of new works and also a lot of mixed media. I find it interesting that these artists in particular are really drawn to playing with different ways of putting things together that you would normally see. So I'm going to say, you know, just a lot of things that you're not expecting to see.
0: Mm-hmm. Fantastic. See, that's just the right amount of intrigue. That's great. Well, why don't you tell me a bit about how, you know, your artwork and how you got to being a part of this project or this exhibit?
1: I had really been making baskets and blankets and beadwork and things for ceremony gifts for quite some time. I had always wanted to learn how to make quill boxes, and I had an opportunity to do that. And in 2014, I went to Bina at the Leech Lake Reservation and spent time learning from Mel Losh how to make quill boxes. And then started exhibiting work around 2018 and wanted to get into this more full time. So around 2022, Joe Williams from the Plains Art Museum saw some of my work and had invited me to teach. And also during that time, I started thinking about this Two-Spirit Cultural Reclamation, what needed to come forward with that. One of the things that was important to the collaborators for the Queering Indigeneity exhibit was for people to understand that, you know, this wasn't something that was pulled together, you know, at the last minute, that, you know, this is some kind of reaction to this current administration. This has been in the works, in process since 2022. I'd written a grant in 2022 to work with six collaborators at White Earth and we had done a project together. And one of the aspects of that was to possibly help them with professional development, help them bring work forward to exhibit, but didn't have any idea of like doing a group exhibit. And it was suggested to me these people could actually come together as in a group exhibit. And I'd reached out to Laura Joseph at the M, and between Laura Joseph and Kate Bean, like they just gave me an automatic, like not automatic, but an immediate yes in February of 2023. And part of the mentorship and professional development is even extended to me. This is my first time curating an exhibit. A lot of credit to Laura Joseph for being willing to take that on. She took a job in New Mexico. She'd been recruited to go out there to work. And so for the last 15 months, I've been working with Ben Gessner. He's the project manager for this at the M. And Ben has really been mentoring me on the curation and just different aspects of how this exhibit could come together. What's really exciting to me is like the time that I'm getting to spend with each of these individual artists. And, you know, when we started talking about what would they want to bring forward to exhibit. And my question always was, it was like, what's your wildest idea? What's the thing that you like kind of had, in your back pocket that you hadn't had a chance to bring forward yet? Let's see if we can bring that to life, because, you know, we had some time. Some of these artists have been working on these pieces for 2 years. And, you know, it's a little different when someone calls you up and says, you know, can you put something in my exhibit? It's coming up in 6 weeks. You know, that you got to kind of move a little more quickly to be able to respond to that. But when you have 2 years and some time to think about it and some financial support to get there, suddenly some things are possible that you didn't, you know, hadn't been possible before. I had a conversation online with one of the collaborators. And one of the things that they had expressed is that they don't see why people need to limit themselves to, like, this is how we've always done it. There's even some contemporary aspects of our artwork in our communities that, well, it's okay to do this traditional work, and here are the ways that are okay to do it in a contemporary way. But we can sometimes be critical as a community if someone goes too far off in another direction. They had expressed that to me, and I reflected back to them as that really sounds to me like that's the core of what it is to be, you know, that two-spirit cultural reclamation is if we're living our lives fully as who we are, that expresses such freedom. And why can't everyone live their lives freely? And I think actually like that's the big threat of what it is to be two-spirit or Native queer person is that if we're in a world where what's valued is compliance and conformity, it's scary to be around someone who's just living their lives freely and doing what feels right to them, despite what may be what the crowd is doing.
2: 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Native Lights is produced by Minnesota Native News and Ampers with support from the Minnesota Arts and Cultural Heritage Fund. Today, we're revisiting a great chat that my co-host and sister Leah Lem had with Penny Kakagabe. Penny is a direct descendant of the White Earth Nation. She's a two-spirit queer community collaborator, artist, curator, and teacher.
0: This ability to express, or like the feeling of safety of expression, that's not always the case, which is really intriguing to talk about.
1: Oh, I was just going to say, we've really been focusing really intentionally on relationship building, have us all come together and as a community. So we've been meeting online seasonally from 2024 through the spring of 2025, we came together to develop, you know, what are our values for this exhibit. We initially started out as a small community collaboration of just six or seven of us. And then as more people were invited in to be this larger community collaboration and to really, you know, be able to express to people that being two-spirit or Native queer person, it's not a monolith. If we can accept and have relationships and celebrate the differences in each other, how valuable that is. We can use that as a springboard and going forward and what we want to do in life. And what's really interesting to me is that it's like, it's not just here. I'm seeing exhibits popping up all over the place across the West Coast, in Canada, in Minneapolis. on the East Coast, there are a lot of Two-Spirit and Native queer groups coming together to exhibit in similar fashion. And in 2022 and 2023, I couldn't find a single one, even historically. Like I couldn't find anybody who had been doing it, but it's needed now and it's coming forward now.
0: Can you say what those values are for the exhibit?
1: The agreed upon values that we developed were that we are queer Indigenous people. We're connected to the Midwest as a geographic location. But despite that, we are, each of us, because of our tribal values, our community values, and who we are as people, each of us are very different. And that we define for ourselves what queering Indigeneity is. We are united, yet we are able to come together with our differences. And then that the artwork that we make is as diverse as we are. Our individual expressions are not lost, and we're not at all endorsing any idea that there should be some pan-Indian definition of what it is to be Two-Spirit person at this time. We also offer grace and compassion to each other. It's like there's an understanding that what my statement may be today will evolve and change as I learn and grow, and I may have a different statement to make in 12 months or 24 months or 20 years.
0: Thank you for that. And I'd like to hear more about the idea of art and healing. You mentioned it briefly there, Penny, and I've heard and noticed that you've talked about that before in past interviews. Can you say a bit about that in relation to this exhibit or Two-Spirit Native queer identity?
1: For myself, I've taken a lot of value in my work is primarily with materials that are harvested here from the land. And what I've been taught is that there's a vibration here that is healing to Native people who are from here. So when I put my hands on birch bark, porcupine quills, or even as I pick sage and gather sage and work with, you know, medicine plants, that vibration is able to help me center myself to what's happening right here, that the earth provides healing for us in that way. That's why we're encouraged to spend time out on the land. We're encouraged to go fasting, is to, you know, actually have that vibration come into our bodies and help us to heal. And I believe that for artists who aren't necessarily working with traditional materials, the cultural understanding and the things that they're bringing forward, the expression that they're allowed to bring out freely, is also very healing for them. And what I've heard from individual artists privately speaking to me is that just the act of being able to freely express themselves and to be recognized and celebrated has been healing for them, that, you know, that they can recognize themselves as Two-Spirit people that have valuable gifts, that have a path and a purpose here at this time. I have a son who had passed away in 2008, and I'd done a lot of artwork in that year following his passing as we put together a bundle for a ceremony of gifts to send over to him. And I don't know, I'm a researcher, so I was looking at, you know, what's the connection between grief and making art and healing? And there's a lot there for us. And I believe that historic trauma is, at its core, is grief. Like, it's our grief of just all the things that had happened and our disconnection from the land, our disconnection from ourselves and our culture. And we all have these elements that I have a friend who's passed away now, but she would talk about that she believed that our purpose, each and every one of us, was to come here to create in some way. And whether that's with paints or with beads or with porcupine quills or with how what we create out in the communities, but we all express that in some way. And if we're not expressing that, there's some stifled part of us that wants to come out and do that.
0: I want to say thank you to Penny Kakagebe for taking time to chat and share more about your art and more about the history and gifts of Two-Spirit people. She mentioned creating art as an act of truth-telling. And that's definitely something I'll remember and take home with me and really think about. Oftentimes, we have hard conversations and I need a little bit of healing myself, maybe you at home. So taking some time to make some art sounds like a great idea to me. Chimigwech, Penny Kakagibi. And Miigwech for listening. I'm Leah Lem. Gigawabamin. 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

0: You've chosen this sound because?
1: Because this is the sound of a house wren. They always just sound like so... They're tiny, but they talk really... They sing really fast in a lot of, like, short little phrases. And they always just kind of sound like they're in a hurry and a little bit annoyed. And I love them.
0: So, like our moms. Just remind me of growing up. Like,
1: My mom is listening and, of course, would never be hurried or annoyed. Beloved mom.
0: I'm trying to remember your mother's name. She hasn't called in a while, so that's why Barb is not coming to mind. Mm-hmm. Barb, this is your hint to call in. It's the Season Watch Pod from KEXE. That's Charlie Mitchell. I'm Heidi Holton. And Barb would never do that. But my mom, you know, was busy and running around like, let's go on. Blah, blah, blah. That sounds like that.
1: Mm-hmm. Yep. Yeah. I love house wrens. The male will go around and construct multiple nests. And then, like, do you like this one to the female? Do you like this one? And they built one in... Not our mailbox where we get our mail, but you know those paper, like if you get the Star Tribune or something, those little side ones?
0: Yeah.
1: They built one in there.
0: Wow.
1: And sure enough, that's what the female chose and raised a whole family in there. It was exciting to watch. But the reason I chose House Wren was that we got a SpeakPipe voice memo from Chad Kaditz, who talked a little bit about house wrens.
0: Yeah, and I'm so glad you were listening, Chad. I called you out directly last week because you have become the reason why I can remember chalk-fronted corporal for a dragonfly because you are the chalk artist. So it was, I don't think it was probably hard for Chad to do, but they left a speak pipe, and here we go.
2: Hey, guys. I just listened to your latest podcast and had to laugh pretty hard. I think the chalk-fronted corporal might become my new favorite dragonfly. I thought I would try the speak pipe out and see how it worked. One pretty cool sight I had this last week was there was a bird singing, and it was a song I didn't recognize, so I kind of scrambled to get the Merlin app up, and by the time I would get my phone out, it would stop, and this happened two or three times. I discovered it was a little house wren that was building a nest inside of a small birdhouse outside the window. But it was kind of cool to watch because it would bring in these sticks, and no matter how long the stick was, it would find a way to navigate it and orient it to get it into the hole. And then it would hop back out, and it would sing through this song twice. And then it would either go back into the nest or it would fly away and come back with another stick. And this whole process kept occurring over and over. But it was kind of cool to see. I've never watched that happen, and I've never heard a house wren with that song. It was actually really, really a pretty song, but it was kind of cool. And apparently it's the males that build the nest, and then they just sing and hope that a female will come and choose the nest that they built for them. So that's my phonology note to share for this last week.
1: Thank you, Chad. What a great note. I am right now on the Little Falls phonology page to see whether he got a video with the little song that the... Because he said it, every time it would fit a net twig in, it would hop out and sing a little song twice. I'm curious which song it was.
0: Yeah.
1: I wonder if we got it on video and shared it. I did forget. Heidi, on their Instagram, they have a video of a little baby softshell turtle burrowing itself into the sand on a river.
0: Oh.
1: And... You know I love a softshell turtle. I have a tattoo of one. And it just made me very, very happy to see.
0: So I love this idea of this little bird, almost like, you know, when you're moving and you can't get the couch through the door. But somebody that's moving knows how to, like, you know, I would look at it and go, no way, that's not happening. We can't get it. And then someone's going to go angle, angle, angle, angle. What do you know? Got it through. And then you sing.
1: Yep. Yep. And then you're so proud of yourself. You sing a little song, tell everyone how good looking and strong you are. I'm smart.
0: We should do
1: then
0: that.
1: Go off and do it again.
0: We should do that more often. We should sing after we accomplish things.
1: Yeah. I do not have that kind of packing finesse of
0: either.
1: But you know, I'm glad that I live with people who do.
0: Yeah, there are definitely, in a family, there's the person that knows how to pack for a road trip and use the space the best possible way. I also know that when I was a kid growing up, it was my dad who could do that. And he also got very rigid about anything, any road trips we went on, of like, if it was winter, I mean, didn't go as many in the winter, but it's like you had to take your winter coat off and get it in the trunk, even though it was freezing out, because he had this whole plan for how things were going to go. So, you know, you just got to trust those people. They usually know what they're doing.
1: Yep. I do what I'm told, and then I bring the heavy stuff to the car and drop it off, and then it's no longer my job.
0: There you go. Well, it's been, I mean, so many things are happening. I have this feeling as I sit out on the deck and listen to the birds that, like, I got to really soak this in. Time is fleeting here. Mm-hmm. Things are going to change again, right?
1: Mm-hmm. I let all of May and June go by only getting in the canoe once each month. How? I don't know, but that is...
0: We could get it on record. What are you going to do for the month of July? How many do you expect out of yourself?
1: Well, now I need to be out there at least once a week.
0: Okay. All right, we'll check in next week and see.
1: All right. I have my duties.
0: There you go.
1: I hear you. It's going to happen.
0: Just like me and the dragonflies, and I knew it was going to go out of my brain. The one that John talked about this week that is black.
1: Oh, the widow skimmer.
0: Widow skimmer, yes. I was looking it up last night because I was trying to explain it. What a cool looking dragonfly with that.
1: Right? I remember learning it. Those are the ones that have black on the inner half of the wings, right?
0: Mm-hmm.
1: And kind of a bluish gray body.
0: I think so.
1: Okay.
0: But then it's the rest of the wings are almost like a saran wrap or something, you know? Like it's completely clear.
1: Yeah, completely it's transparent.
0: So, yeah. It's so cool. Charlie, once again, looking up, finding the book. There we go.
1: Every time. Let's see here. Widow skimmer. 202 through 203. Okay, yeah, so the black wings on the inner half of the wings, and then looks like the males at least have a white stripe right outside of that, and then the rest is all like clear saran wrap, almost entirely black head and bluish gray body.
0: You know, I'm going to take saran wrap back. Let's say glass. That sounds much more
1: glass.
0: Lovely.
1: That sounds more nature-y.
0: Yeah, not plastic. We don't need more plastic in the world.
1: And found in ponds, lakes, and marshes, at least for their breeding habitat.
0: We are still hearing, like, the banjo that's out of tune at our house.
1: Mm. Green frog?
0: Yes.
1: Yep.
0: It's pretty, not as loud as it had been, but, you know, still. And then at KXE, we've been watching robins. While we're on the air, you can watch a robin feed its baby, which the baby is like a teenager, so it looks like the same, just looks like... They're buddies, not that it's the parent, but, you know, sits there with the open mouth, please come to me, and then you see, so cool.
1: So are they still in the nest, or are they out?
0: They're on the ground.
1: Now?
0: Yeah, they're on the ground, but I've seen it twice in this last week, so.
1: That's amazing.
0: Yeah. We always want to know, you can be like Chad. Chad is our chalk-fronted corporal. That's our symbol for Chad now, Chad Kaditz. You can leave a SpeakPipe message. We really want to hear from you. It is essential, and people came through last week, is we need these for on-air content because we don't have the schools in the summertime. And it's so, there's nothing better than hearing other voices talk about what they're seeing.
1: Absolutely. Heidi.
0: Yeah.
1: Sorry, I know we're about to go into the next clip, but I had to ask, what happened with the robins in your observatory?
0: You know, we went and checked, and it didn't look like it wasn't the nest that Tom thought it was. So it ended up to be, or there wasn't any, no, he went to look. There wasn't anything in the nest. So we didn't know.
1: Easy peasy.
0: Yeah, because I was a little nervous about it would be on my shoulders.
1: Yeah.
0: If these baby robins did not survive, so... We seem to be okay on that front. We're still watching. Okay. We're waiting for jumpers for the out of the wood duck house. There's babies in there. The mom keeps coming back. We're waiting for that special song that the mother's going to do, and then they can follow the path down, and there you go. Can't wait for the jumpers.
1: I hope we don't miss it. Yeah.
0: So we did get another message.
1: They wouldn't dare take off in the morning while you're on the morning
0: show,
1: would
0: they?
1: They
0: can't, right? At least, I guess...
1: They'd be more respectful than that.
0: I would think so. I don't know. You know, there's that video. I sent you the video last week, or the article that was about it that was just great. There's a certain song, too, or there's certain that's supposed to signal that to us. So we because I was like, how would we know? You know, because it keeps, it comes and it lands on it. But anyway, apparently we're going to know. Yeah, now you made me nervous. I feel like we're going to miss it. That's okay. Hopefully we'll see the babies, you know. Maybe they'll hang about, hang out in the lake by us. We'll know that we had some.
1: I'm sure they will.
0: Yeah, I think that'd be great.
1: And I feel like, okay, admittedly, the people who are videoing are most likely out in the afternoon because that's how humans are. But I feel like most of the videos I've seen of, like, little ducks jumping, it looks afternoon, evening-ish.
0: Okay. I mean, some mornings I'm not on the air, so they could do it then. But I'm not vigilant watching, you know, especially in the heat. But not much mosquitoes. A lot more time outside, I would say, at night than in the past. We're spotting our first fireflies. Are you seeing them?
1: Oh, the fireflies have been going for a little while here.
0: Okay. All right. Maybe we just noticed. But
1: they're beautiful.
0: Should we take a listen to another season watch that came in?
1: Yes, please.
0: Season watch. Speak pipe season watch. Something like that.
3: Last Sunday, while paddling along the north and east shore of Sand Lake in the Britt area, I noticed about a dozen clumps of yellow irises. In my 60 years of being on the lake, I have never seen a yellow iris on Sand Lake. Maybe I missed them. Or is this a sign of something?
1: Oh, the yellow irises. They are a sign of something. They tend to be a sign that someone who has visited your lake maybe did not rinse and dry their boat or brought some bait and then dumped the water from the bait in there. Yeah, they are a very invasive, incredibly invasive plant. So the way, it's easy to identify them when they have their flowers out because the flowers are yellow and all of our native irises are not. When they are not in flower, it's harder to tell. You have to go up and actually grab one of the leaves. And if you can, you know, if you grab the leaf and pull it off and kind of look at it in cross-section, you'll notice that there is a mid-vein right in the middle of it that is a lot wider than the edges. So, or if you feel it, you can even, like, feel a very distinct mid-vein. Our native irises just don't have that. They're pretty much flat the whole way through. They don't have that distinctive one. So you can tell the difference when they're not in flower. But boy, they're a pain. And from what I understand, they take root really easily. Pulling them is not always the best option because they can re-root from, like, when you pull them, of course, little bits of their root are going to peel off, and then they can reestablish via those. It's a big pain. So, sorry to hear you've got them in your lake, and hopefully they won't spread too far, but at least they're pretty.
0: Yeah, I know. A good reminder, be cleaning. It is so important to be vigilant about cleaning off your boat if you're going between lakes.
1: Yep. And don't dump that bait bucket.
0: There's a lot of rules with that. You go check the Minnesota DNR. Also, speaking of rules, I'm getting ready for this week to be talking to our early bird fishing guide, and he's the guy that's, you know, he's always on DNR working groups and knows all the stuff. He's been talking lately, and I was telling John about it this week, about a boat safety class. And soon, I think by next year, if you're born in like 2004 or later, it's mandatory. Mm-hmm. You have to take a boat safety class. And Jeff, who's been a fishing guide for 40 some years, took it last year and said he learned something from it. So the DNR, our Minnesota DNR has great documentation on so many things on their website.
1: Yeah. And that's, I understand that, like, I'm sure there will be grumbling about it.
0: Yeah.
1: But that is so important. And, like, boats are very dangerous, both for the people operating them and the people who are in the water nearby. I live on the St. Croix River, and it's broad, but there are spots where it's shallow and there are submerged trees. And the area that I live is entirely a no-wake zone. Mm-hmm. I think it's somewhere like from Taylor's Falls down to Lake Stillwater is no-wake zone. But, of course, people either don't see the sign or just don't care. Or as I heard one boater say, what do laws have to do with it? but you know, they'll be zipping. And if you hit one of those submerged trees, you're going to go flying.
0: Yeah.
1: It's just, yeah.
0: And
1: it scares me.
0: You go flying, even if you did have a life jacket on, that's trouble. But we know most people are not wearing a life jacket. They seem to follow the law and have it on the boat, but we're not required to wear it. And I understand it. People, you know, they get used to it, but I don't understand it in some smaller, especially we see a lot of bass fishing by us where people are like standing up on something.
1: Moving. Yeah.
0: Yeah. And a lot of times they're the only, it'll be solo people fishing and they're running the trolling motor with their feet, you know, and it looks really precarious. They're standing up way high.
1: Yep.
0: And it just like, ugh. But, and it's that, it's like the wild, wild west out there sometimes, especially as we're talking the 4th of July week. And, you know, you have things like paddle boats or stand-up paddle boards and paddle boats and things that are the quiet recreation. And then you get the jet skis, you know, that, and it's like, it's tough. you gotta give people space. You gotta pay attention to those no wake things because they're there for a reason. They don't just do that because they're mean. It can hurt the environment around there.
1: And it, you know, we had a lot of beginning canoeists who rent canoes or paddle boards or kayaks up in Interstate State Park or Osceola, and you hit one of those folks with a big wake, and they're toppling over all their stuff.
0: Yeah.
1: Every year I help people who have tipped.
0: Wow.
1: And yeah, it's a shame. You may have heard my tippy tapping mid broadcast because I was looking up yellow iris.
0: Yes, yeah. Okay, back to that. Sorry, I went off on the boat safety life jacket. I became an old lady there. Sorry. And also while I'm at it,
1: I'm there with you.
0: Do not blare your radio, your music source on the lake, please. And I'll stop being an old lady now. What did you find out about the yellow iris?
1: I will tell you, moving back to the St. Croix has turned me into curmudgeon so fast, so I'm there with you.
0: Yeah.
1: What I found is that really small stands of the yellow iris can be controlled through hand removal.
0: Mm.
1: You do want to wear gloves because the sap can cause skin irritation. You want to remove as many of those like little roots, rhizomes, as possible because they can reestablish. And you could also, if the iris is in standing water, you can try to cut all of it below the waterline. And then for small patches, you can cover the plants with a very heavily weighted tarp for several years, basically to starve it.
0: Oh, okay.
1: But those tarps should extend well beyond the edges of the patch because they will try to wiggle their way out. You can't see me, but I'm doing a wiggle.
0: Yes. And that's only open water season? Because how long do you have to leave it out there?
1: The tarp?
0: Yeah.
1: Several years.
0: Okay, so I suppose it would be fine to leave it out there. I mean,
1: not going to look pretty.
0: No, it's sure
1: and
0: not.
1: Hopefully it doesn't, yeah.
0: But it's a way, it's one of the ways, right?
1: Yeah. And there's, you know, herbicide, of course, but I don't know. Doing herbicide, you know, yellow iris only grows in or near water. Herbicide next to a body of water, you really want someone licensed to do it. And even then, it gives me the heebus-jeebus.
0: All right.
1: Yeah.
0: Let's take a listen.
1: Anyways, we had so many voice memos.
0: Yes.
1: We should probably get to our next one.
4: Howdy, Sarah. I am a forester who has been a loyal listener ever since I did an internship with a DNR office based out of Grand Rapids. And at some point in time, turned on a radio and heard Tom Latterman's voice. I am very lucky and grateful to have a career that encourages me to pay very close attention to phenology and the changing of the seasons, especially when it comes to tree seed development, because tree seed collecting is a large part of my job in the late summer and early fall. I feel like that makes me a prime candidate to share some of my observations from time to time as I'm out in the field 40 hours a week. Today is a great day for that because I had my first ripe wild strawberry today and my first ripe dwarf raspberry. Both delicious, sun-ripened berries. Fantastic. I also found an owl pellet. That was a pretty neat little find. as I was stomping around near Two Harbors, Minnesota, up on the North Shore. Thank you. I hopefully will have more observations soon.
1: Thank you, Sarah. Great to hear from you. I do hope we hear from you a lot more this summer. I love the note on the berries. It's kind of winding down wild strawberry season here, but I had my first red raspberry and black raspberry this week.
0: Oh, wow.
1: They're just starting here.
0: Wow. We had blooms. We have the berries coming. Looks like it's going to be a good season. I've been watering more our big raspberry patch. And also it's the season of the farms are opening up here that are for picking strawberries and all that kind of stuff. And while we were on the air, we got a guy who, was it Noah? It wasn't Noah, Brett. It was somebody sending us a photo of the blueberries. Because he wouldn't say where they were, of course.
1: Yep.
0: Because you can't do that.
1: Can't reveal that. That's great. Yeah, I love berry season. July is good to us.
0: Mm-hmm.
1: I can't wait.
0: Do you get enough berries? Are you thinking about what to do with them? Are you just freezing them? Is it just to eat? What happens?
1: Well, I don't have the patience to, keep them. they all go down the hatch pretty much as soon as I get them off the plant. The only exception to that is the wild strawberries, because our best patch of wild strawberries grows on the road adjacent to our neighbor's house, not ours.
0: Mm.
1: And so the way that I have both calmed my own feelings of guilt over stealing the strawberries and also encouraged this neighbor to take care of those wild strawberries is that I always go and I pick a bunch and I leave them for him and his wife.
0: There, that's nice.
1: And that way they benefit from their strawberry patch. They've been like good about mowing around it instead of mowing down all the ripe strawberries. And then I get to eat them too.
0: Nice. And
1: my little nephew, he's got one of those little Strider bikes.
0: Mm-hmm.
1: And he took a tumble on the road and landed like with his face next to a wild strawberry.
0: Wow.
1: And was so happy about it. So
0: that's
1: great. Kid loves a strawberry.
0: That's great to hear. Yeah, we have enough. We generally just freeze them whole because we can use them throughout the year. Some years I've done some jam and stuff, but they're just so good just how they are, you know?
1: Yeah. And what you get in the store just does not compare.
0: No, not in the least. Yeah. That is true for vegetables now that our farmers markets are starting to whip up and there is vegetables and produce and all that stuff going on. So, yeah. Well, John Latimer this week had so much to talk about, and his full report is available through the podcast now, but also at kexe.org. But you wanted to focus in on one part of what he talked about.
1: Yes, I did. Spiders. I'm pretty sure you know this about me, Heidi. Our listeners may not. Spiders are the one shameful thing in nature that, like, I get the heebie-jeebies about.
0: What? I would have not predicted this. That's...
1: I know.
0: Wow. It's okay. You're human. That's good. That's good.
1: Yeah, I am human. In my head, I know that spiders in Minnesota are safe.
0: Yeah.
1: In... Kind of two things happened when I was growing up that turned me from like someone I loved spiders, could hold them easily, to someone that could not anymore. One of them was my cousins, who I love so much. These two cousins who grew up in Vermont were 2 years older than me, and everything they did I wanted to do, and they were afraid of spiders. And so I learned like half of a fear of spiders from them. And then Lord of the Rings Return of the King came out. And there's this big, scary spider named Shelob. Those were, like, among the scariest movies that I could tolerate, because I was and am a wimp. And, oh, that Shelob scene lives deep in my soul as a terrifying thing.
0: Wow.
1: And so, you know, spiders always been on the edge for me. I still can't bring myself to kill them, but I don't want them staring at me. And so when I was growing up, if there was a spider in my room, which was frequent, I had like a little cup or a jar, and I would, do the thing where you put that over it and slide the thing, and then a little cap that I would screw on it, and I would just leave it next to my mom's door.
0: Oh my God.
1: I was worried if I released it, it would get onto me. And so my mom would just wake up in the morning with little spider gifts.
0: Barb. Second mention of Barb today. I like it.
1: Thanks, Barb. She's an icon.
0: Wow.
1: Legend. Yeah. Anyways, spiders with John Latimer.
5: I mentioned the fishing spider, large spider, probably, the one that I caught was probably 2.5 inches leg span, which is a fairly big spider. If you put it in your hand, you know, it would cover 2/3 of the palm of your hand. And if you're small or if you have small hands, it might go from side to side on the palm of your hand. It's a big spider, but harmless. No desire to bite you, so there's really not much danger in handling them. And their venom is pretty low budget. They're not going to knock you down and kill you. They're just, you know, if they did happen to bite you, my guess is you'd get a reaction a bit like a mosquito bite or something like that. Usually not. I've never been bitten by one, so I'm speaking without knowledge here, but I know that most spiders in Minnesota do not bite, and those that do bite seldom leave any kind of a damage other than maybe just a red spot. So I know you're going to say something about black widows and brown recluses, and I'm going to respond by saying those spiders only get here by accident. They don't live here. We don't have any fanged spiders native to Minnesota. So if you come across a spider that actually has fangs, you're either not in Minnesota or somebody close to you has been out of the state and brought one back. They don't exist here on their own.
6: Did that help at all?
1: It's good to know that I'm safe, even when I don't feel safe, you know? But I will say, if a kid brings me a spider, I will power right through.
0: Sure. Because
1: I am not teaching another kid to be scared of them. I will hold it. I will say it is so cool. Look at the cool eyeballs, etc.
0: Yeah.
1: And meanwhile, of course, I am dying.
0: Shaking.
1: But I can do it. I can do it. But, ooh, yeah. Someday.
0: I don't have any, I would say, not particular feelings about spiders. They don't they don't freak me out.
1: It's the mice that get you and the spiders that get me.
0: Yeah. I mean, I try my best to not kill them and get them outside. Mm-hmm. But, you know, and I also, Latimer talked this week about that Daddy Longlegs is not a spider. That was news to me. Mm-hmm. That was very interesting. Yeah. Do you feel that way about Daddy Longlegs too?
1: The Daddy Longlegs generally aren't lurking in my bedroom. They're more of an outside thing. It still surprises me if they crawl on me. And then if they do crawl on me, I brush them off quickly unless I'm like showing a kid or something.
0: Okay.
1: I'm fine looking at them crawling on the ground. That does not bother me. I just don't want them on my body. Please and thank you.
0: Well, let's, I think we can end on that please and thank you. Please leave us messages. It's the 4th of July week, so if you're listening to this season watch and you're outside more and you've been seeing a lot more things, you know, or the chipmunks monking around, that's what they're doing right now, or jumping on your picnic all over the place and you have a story to tell us about it, look for SpeakPipe at the platform that you get Season Watch Pod through, or just check out Season Watch at KAXE.org. 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
1: Absolutely. And big thank you to everyone who contributed this week. Jonathan Jongsma provided the song of the house wren. She recorded it at Gray Cloud Dunes Scientific and Natural Area. 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
0: Cirkvenic.
1: And Sarah all sent in. Thank you.
0: Yep.
1: I'm new here.
0: Nope.
1: All provided voice memos. Thank you so much. John Latimer, our Lord and Savior of phonology. All thank you so much.
0: Thanks, Charlie. Until next week.
1: Until next week.
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0: 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Thank you for listening to 91.7 KAXE Grand Rapids, 90.5 KBXE Bagley, Bemidji, 89.9 Brainerd, and on your smart speaker. 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We do have a chance of showers today, possible thunderstorms this afternoon, partly sunny with highs in the upper 70s to mid 80s. We do have a chance of showers overnight with mostly cloudy skies and lows in the upper 50s, and tomorrow sunny with highs in the mid 80s. From all of us at KAXE, we wish you a safe and happy 4th of July. 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
1: On this week's On the Media, a small town whodunit filled with divorce, corruption, and backstabbing. The mystery? Who is behind the brazen attack on a local newspaper?
2: KSHB 41 senior investigator Jessica McMaster continues to push for answers after police raided the small town newspaper, the Marion County Record.
3: I don't know whether he feels that way about all journalists or not. I think this was targeting me personally. This hatred goes back decades.
4: The judge ordered it. On what reason?
5: It was brought to my attention today that my private and personal information that was illegally obtained by a local reporter.
6: She started talking to me, and, you know, she was very stern that police did the right thing and that the truth was going to come out.
4: It's all coming up after this.
7: For KAXE News, I'm Chelsea Perkins with the Up North Report. Minnesota could be on the hook for as much as $250 million in its next budget to pay for a share of the Supplemental Nutrition Assistance Program. The Minnesota Reformer reports this is thanks to a provision in the One Big Beautiful Bill Act. It requires states to pay more for SNAP, which provides food assistance to low-income people and families. States with a higher rate of erroneous payments must pay a higher percentage of SNAP benefits in their state. Prior to Trump signing the bill into law, states were not required to cover any share. The move by the federal government places additional pressure on Minnesota's state budget. The state is already spending more money than it's bringing in. More than 400,000 Minnesotans receive SNAP benefits each month. Most recipients are children, seniors, and people with disabilities, receiving an average benefit of $6 a day. On top of the cost of benefits, the state will now have to cover 75% of the administrative costs of the program, a jump from the previous 50-50 cost-sharing arrangement. State Auditor Julie Blaha tells the Reformer that counties, which do the day-to-day administrative work of SNAP, are likely to bear some of the costs, and expanded work requirements and more frequent reporting are creating more paperwork. Blaha says at least 18,000 Minnesotans have lost SNAP benefits in the last year. A new Sunday market is now open in Pine River, and it takes place at a mushroom farm. Aaron Bowman visited the market and learned more about its origins.

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1: Later, they moved into their over 8,000 square foot facility in Pine River. The idea to start a market came after two successful open door events at their facility. Precker wondered how many would come if there was also food, games, and other vendors. On his first day, his question was answered.
2: We had our entire parking lot packed. They were parking in the neighbor's property. I had over a third of a mile of cars parked on both sides of the highway for 3 hours.
1: Part of Precker's goal was to create a community of vendors.
2: A place where small businesses could come together and do things together and support each other.
1: The market is open every Sunday from 10 a.m. to 3 p.m. in Pine River. Aaron Bowman, KAXE News.
3: A mural of Minnesota outdoor icon Sigurd Olsen will be painted throughout July in Ely. Olsen appeared as a guest on KAXE's first weekend on the air in 1976. The Minnesota Star Tribune reports the 16-by-20-foot painting looks to honor his legacy as an environmentalist and conservationist. It also marks the 100th anniversary of federal action to protect Superior National Forest land from development. Artist Nancy Scheibe is seeking volunteers to paint the mural. Volunteers will contribute to the artwork in a paint-by-number style. The project is partially funded by the Listening Point Foundation, which is a nonprofit focused on preserving Olson's wilderness ethic. The mural will go up in mid-September, after Scheibe adds lettering and other finishing work to the piece. Communities across the Northland are celebrating the 4th of July this weekend. To find out what's happening in your area, check the 4th Up North, KAXE's guide to fireworks, parades, and more. You can find it on our homepage at kaxe.org. That's it for the Up North Report from the KAXE News Desk. We hope you have a safe and happy 4th of July. For KAXE News, I'm Chelsea Perkins, telling the stories of Northern Minnesota through local news.
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6: And I'm Michael Loewinger. In August of 2023, police in Marion County, Kansas, brandishing a search warrant, raided the offices of the local paper and the home of the newspaper's editor and publisher, seizing computers and cell phones. The story made national headlines and caught the attention of Brian Reed. You might remember him as the host of the hugely popular podcast S-Town, a Serial and This American Life production. Now he has his own show in collaboration with the public radio station KCRW. It's called Question Everything. And according to its tagline, the show looks into, quote, how the truth gets buried, distorted, and denied, and the ways people are fighting to make it matter again. The Marion County raid was squarely in their wheelhouse, and it's a great OTM story. So this week, we're handing over the hour to Brian to tell this small town whodunit filled with divorce, corruption, and backstabbing. The mystery? Who was behind this brazen attack on a local newspaper?
7: It was the summer of 2023, and the Marion County Record had been making a lot of enemies. There was the new police chief who'd come to town under suspicious circumstances from Kansas City, who the paper had been investigating. There was the local restaurant owner who'd recently kicked Marion County Record reporters out of a political event at her cafe. And then there was the mayor of Marion, who had just shared this post on Facebook. The real villains in America aren't black people. They aren't white people. They aren't Asians. They aren't Latinos. They aren't women. They aren't gays. They are the radical journalists, teachers, and professors who do nothing but sow division between the American people.
8: I have that posted on the wall in my office.
7: This is Eric Meyer, editor and publisher and owner of the Marion County Record, a weekly newspaper. Before this, he worked at the Milwaukee Journal Sentinel and also taught journalism at the University of Illinois. Marion's a town of less than 2,000 in rural Kansas. There aren't too many people there with that resume.
8: I don't know whether he feels that way about all journalists or not. I think this was targeting me personally. This hatred

0: It is just before 7 o'clock. 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I'm Jennifer Barr. From all of us at KAXE, we wish you a safe and happy 4th of July. Coming up next, weekend edition from National Public Radio, plus we'll hear the Up North Report, local news from our region, and at 9 o'clock, KAXE Rewind, and 10 o'clock this morning, Dan Lentz, your volunteer host for Back Porch Harmony. We have about a 50% chance of showers today, possible thunderstorms this afternoon with highs in the upper 70s to mid 80s, and tonight lows in the upper 50s with a slight chance of showers, and tomorrow should be sunny, highs in the mid 80s. 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
1: From NPR News in Washington, D.C., this is Weekend Edition. I'm Scott Simon. This hour, Ron Elvin with the Week in Politics on the 250th anniversary of the United States. Also, famed American movies that have tried to project views of the American dream. Kathleen Roney's new novel, Man Overboard, as a man can't recall how he wound up swimming for his life. And look at Connie's new album, Living in the USA, tries to pair protest songs with calls to party. Lead vocalist Adam Wiener says,
2: if we lose our ability to access joy, I mean, what do we have? You know, and joy can be an act of resistance.
1: First, we have our newscast. Today is Saturday, the 4th of July, 2026.

0: News. I'm Megan Buffington with a special edition of the Up North Report. A fireworks show Friday night capped off day one of Stars and Stripes Days in Pequot Lakes. Trailside Park sits in the middle of the Crow Wing County city. All evening, it was dotted with food vendors and families there to enjoy the beanbag tournament and live music before the night's main attraction. The 4th of July will bring its own celebrations, including a craft fair, Great American Speeches, and of course, the parade.
1: They're cutting the grass today. Everything's going to be marked in the park. So
0: 2 days earlier, the park was empty, save for a small group talking just off Patriot Avenue. Chamber of Commerce Director Nicole Heinen explains to craft vendor Josh Cameron where he'll be setting up on Saturday.
1: We have 50-some vendors this year. It's the biggest year we've had for the Stars and Stripes Days. So
2: I know it's been a while since I've been up for it, but that's all. It used to be just a little bit along the trail, and that was kind of it.
1: Yeah.
0: Earlier in the day, Heinen was in a meeting to finalize the parade route. Because of construction, they'd originally planned to change from the normal route. All the printouts had the new path mapped out.
1: And the parade's in 3 days, but we're switching it back to Front Street. That's what people know.
0: She says the businesses along Front Street will be happy with the change. They've been really struggling during construction. Abby Jacobs is the owner of the Swelco. She's worried about the impact on her boutique when Main Street closes later this summer. But on Wednesday, she was full of excitement for her busiest day of the year.
3: But I love it. Everybody is so happy. They're with family. And it's honestly just, I love being here at the store. I'm not disappointed I have to work. It is absolutely amazing to look out the window and just see our town bustling.
0: Nearly a decade ago, a lot of people in Pequot weren't sure what the future held. After 20 years of anticipation and apprehension, the new Highway 371 bypass meant motorists would no longer be routed through the city.
1: Sure, I mean, it was a big change, but I think it's also made our little town a little bit more private, as far as, and not private as in a bad thing, more unique almost, is if you have to want to come here.
0: Heinen understands that feeling. She's from Pequot and moved back to raise her family here. She and others at the Chamber started planning for Stars and Stripes Days in March. In the last few days, they're focused on all the little things.
1: Like the loon calling contest that we have first place little medals and stuff for the first place winners. And we have to order those in advance. And then we have trophies that go for the first place nonprofit and first place for-profit floats.
0: Stonemark Land Surveying is one of the defending champions.
4: We threw it together the day before in like 3 hours.
0: Last year, owner Pat Trottier's daughter Carly was atop the float, dressed as the Statue of Liberty.
4: Another thing that I do every year is I get slightly larger than snack size candy, like the best candy we have, and give it to the judges openly as an open bribe.
0: Trottier admitted his wife Deanne is the true float mastermind. While the fourth

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1: 14th and 15th, and have a rootin' tootin' good time. That's it for this special edition of the Up North Report. From the KAXE News Desk, I'm Megan Buffington, telling the stories of northern Minnesota through local news.
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0: 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I'm Scott Simon.
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2: 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I'm Jennifer Barr. There's another hour ahead of Weekend Edition, plus the Up North Report, local news from our region. 9 o'clock this morning, KAXE Rewind, to look back at some of the conversations you may have missed. And 10 o'clock, Dan Lentz, your volunteer host for Back Porch Harmony. 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We have about a 50% chance of rain today. Thunderstorms possible this afternoon. Partly sunny, highs in the upper 70s to low 80s. Lows overnight in the mid to upper 50s. And tomorrow, it should be sunny with highs in the low to mid 80s. Happy 4th of July from all of us at KAXE.
0: From NPR News in Washington, D.C., this is Weekend Edition. I'm Scott Simon. This hour, America on its 250th birthday, including voices from voters around the country on what they feel about their country in these times.
3: Yes, I am and always have been proud to be an American.
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5: 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This is the greatest country on the planet Earth.
0: And later, did you see that game last night? World Cup surprises, then some history of New Orleans, Congo Square, and revisiting the story behind Woody Guthrie's This Land Is Your Land. First, we have our newscast. Today is Saturday, July 4, 2026.
6: For KAXE News, I'm Chelsea Perkins with the Up North Report. Minnesota could be on the hook for as much as $250 million in its next budget to pay for a share of the Supplemental Nutrition Assistance Program. The Minnesota Reformer reports this is thanks to a provision in the One Big Beautiful Bill Act. It requires states to pay more for SNAP, which provides food assistance to low-income people and families. States with a higher rate of erroneous payments must pay a higher percentage of SNAP benefits in their state. Prior to Trump signing the bill into law, states were not required to cover any share. The move by the federal government places additional pressure on Minnesota's state budget. The state is already spending more money than it's bringing in. More than 400,000 Minnesotans receive SNAP benefits each month. Most recipients are children, seniors, and people with disabilities, receiving an average benefit of $6 a day. On top of the cost of benefits, the state will now have to cover 75% of the administrative costs of the program, a jump from the previous 50-50 cost-sharing arrangement. State Auditor Julie Blaha tells the Reformer that counties, which do the day-to-day administrative work of SNAP, are likely to bear some of the costs. And expanded work requirements and more frequent reporting are creating more paperwork. Blaha says at least 18,000 Minnesotans have lost SNAP benefits in the last year. A new Sunday market is now open in Pine River, and it takes place at a mushroom farm. Aaron Bowman visited the market and learned more about its origins.
7: Sunday is Fungi Day in Pine River. Robert Precker, Rachel Ingberg, and 10-year-old Selah run the local gourmet mushroom business Strictly Mushrooms and its new market. Precker says the market isn't just a shopping place. It's a community gathering.
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7: 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Precker wondered how many would come if there was also food, games, and other vendors. On his first day, his question was answered.
8: We had our entire parking lot packed. They were parking in the neighbor's property. I had over a third of a mile of cars parked on both sides of the highway for 3 hours.
7: Part of Precker's goal was to create a community of vendors.
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7: The market is open every Sunday from 10 a.m. to 3 p.m. in Pine River. Aaron Bowman, KAXE News.
6: A mural of Minnesota outdoor icon Sigurd Olsen will be painted throughout July in Ely. Olsen appeared as a guest on KAXE's first weekend on the air in 1976. The Minnesota Star Tribune reports the 16 by 20 foot painting looks to honor his legacy as an environmentalist and conservationist. It also marks the 100th anniversary of federal action to protect Superior National Forest land from development. Artist Nancy Scheibe is seeking volunteers to paint the mural. Volunteers will contribute to the artwork in a paint-by-number style. The project is partially funded by the Listening Point Foundation, which is a nonprofit focused on preserving Olson's wilderness ethic. The mural will go up in mid-September, after Scheibe adds lettering and other finishing work to the piece.

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1: KAXE's pick from 76 continues with Danger from the Jadu Sisters. Danger was the international debut from the Nigerian identical twins, one of the few female acts to break through the Nigerian music scene of the 1970s. The two blended Afro-funk, reggae, waka, and soul through blood harmonies. In this short six-song album, Danger delivers sharp social and political commentary and also marks the beginning of their collaboration with funk pioneer Biddy Wright. Songs like Amiibo challenge those in control, asking, "What have you done with your office of power, brother?" Other songs like Life's Gone Down Low bring it down with a hypnotic groove and harmonies in a minor key, while the politically charged and centerpiece to the album, Cashing In, pairs funky rhythms with biting observations about corruption and exploitation. 50 years later, Danger continues to be widely regarded as one of the greatest Nigerian albums ever recorded.
2: 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I'm Jennifer Barr. 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
0: 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I'm Scott Simon, and I can't wait to say it's time for sports.

really became popularized, not by my father, but by people like Pete Seeger, who was blacklisted. 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

That is, of course, Chicago with Saturday in the Park. I'm Heidi Holton. You'll have to forgive me, but it is a song I usually need to hear on the 4th of July. This is Rewind on KAXC. This is a song that came out in 1972. Critics described Chicago as horn rockers that painted a scene of inner city greenery that's sure to grow to top 10 by summer's end. Coming up, a conversation about the 4th of July, why it matters especially to the Iron Range of Minnesota. I want you to check out KAXC.org. If you're not sure what you're going to do with your 4th of July yet, we have you covered. There is a map. There is a list of things to do to celebrate the 4th of July in northern Minnesota. For instance, going on in Brainerd today, the parade begins at 6 o'clock on Laurel Street and East River Road. And then on that hill, the Don Adamson Field at the Brainerd High School at 10:15 will be the fireworks. In Crosby, the parade is at 11 o'clock on Main Street today, and at dusk will be the fireworks over Serpent Lake at Memorial Park. Cross Lake has fireworks at dusk. So does East Gull Lake at Madden's, and Longville has a parade today at 11 o'clock on Main Street at dusk over Girl Lake for their fireworks. McGregor has Flow Island. Big Sandy Lake has fireworks tonight. Love to hear from you what you might be doing. 218-326-1234. That is the number to text. In Bowabic, there is a patriotic parade that is going on right now as we speak. And there is a Calathumpian parade at 6 p.m. in Bowabic as well. And in Nashwauk, noon is the parade there today. And if we look at the Northwest, what's happening in Bedette is a 2 p.m. parade on Main Street and fireworks at 10:15. And Bemidji has a parade today at 1. And then at dusk over Lake Bemidji are the fireworks. Let me take that back. The parade is at 1 o'clock for tomorrow. Debs always has their parade that begins at 11 a.m. So much more. You can check it out at KAXC.org. And Park Rapids today at 11 o'clock that starts near Fair Avenue. This is their parade near the main entrance of the Hubbard County Fair.

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4: We had a call. Joe from Grand Rapids says that Kari would know the answer to this question.
3: Oh, I can't wait to hear this, Joe.
4: Do you know if snapping turtles eat baby loons?
3: Well, Joe, I'm really glad that you asked that. And I'm very honored that you think I'm a loon expert or a snapping turtle expert. Oddly enough, this question just came up at my family, within my family, because we have seen a painted turtle and snapping turtle lay eggs right by our cabin this year. And in fact, they do. They are a known predator for baby loons.
4: Oh.
3: Snappers.
4: Okay.
3: So, yes, I do actually know the answer to that one,
4: wow.
3: Joe.
4: You've seen it happen, too?
3: I've never seen it happen.
4: Oh, okay.
3: It sounded like you. I don't really care to see it happen.
4: In fact, they do. Doesn't that sound like she saw it, Erin Brown?
5: Yeah, it sounded like there was a crime. I'm just walking into this late, but yes, you know those turtles, and I've found this out. They will, if they see you watching them lay their eggs, they will sometimes not lay their eggs and pretend that they laid their eggs.
3: That also happened to us last year, but I accidentally watched them. It was like I was walking and didn't realize the turtle was right there. And was like, oh my gosh. And then I scared the turtle. But then
5: it's like opening an outhouse that should have
3: I swear I'm not looking.
4: Yeah.
3: This is a private moment.
4: I like that outhouse was used there. There we go. It is.
3: Yeah, not just a regular bathroom stall, but an outhouse.
4: Yes.
5: Mm-hmm.
4: Yes.
5: Exactly. Because it's right there. Right
3: sure.
5: There.
3: Obviously. Yeah. Erin Brown, good morning.
5: Good morning. Hi, everybody.
3: How are you doing?
5: I'm well. I'm great. I just went for a walk in the fog.
3: Oh, it was kind of a lovely morning.
5: Yeah, it's a little foggy still out there. And I would say if you're ever wondering about deer behavior, I saw a different point of view of deer. So the cars go by, you know, you're walking on the road and the cars go by and you know, we're all safe and we wave, do the single hand wave and all that business. But there was I saw a deer run out in front of a car today, you know, from the point of view of a dispassionate pedestrian. Yeah. And the guy stopped in time and everybody's safe, deer and person are fine. But after the guy passed, I saw what the deer did after the car passed.
3: Yeah.
5: And the deer, like, ran back and forth across the highway. It was completely disoriented and just kept running back and forth, back and forth. And I was like, well, no wonder they get hit. I mean, that is not the right instinct. That's not the right lesson.
3: In fact, the opposite
5: away.
3: Instinct.
5: It had the opposite effect that you would think, like, get in the woods. Maybe we had a close call today. Let's just go in the woods. But
3: so
5: no.
3: You're telling me is their nervous system does not lead them in the right direction when
5: No, they have
3: happens.
5: Bad impulse control, I would say.
4: Were you sort of sad. Talking to it? Like, hey, buddy, just calm it down.
5: No, or... I felt like that would make it worse.
4: Okay.
5: I felt
4: okay.
5: like he didn't know I was there, and that was probably good.
3: For the best. I did. Yeah. I moved a turtle off the road yesterday.
4: Oh, hero.
3: Thank you.
5: It's the humble brag of Northern Minnesota.
4: Totally is.
3: The point of the story was not that. The point is, I did actually talk to the turtle. I was like, hey, buddy, I'm just going to move you over here so you're safe. Like, we're just going to talk in calm tones here. So.
4: Oh, my God. Mm-hmm. Mm-hmm.

0: yeah, I have found myself doing that lately. We seem to have so much wildlife. We had a bear.
1: It is hot this year. What is happening?
0: Ooh. And that we have a fox that's trolling our house, mm-hmm. and I'm like, buddy. Like, it's a mean voice. It's the
1: you
0: mean
1: don't
0: voice
1: use the calm voice with
0: no,
1: the fox.
0: No, buddy, get out of here. You know, like, I'm trying to just deal
1: Who is the fox? I mean, why do you want the fox out of there for your cat?
0: Well, yeah. And I know I shouldn't say that out loud. We're going to start getting texts.
1: Latimer,
0: and stuff.
1: Don't.
0: I have an elderly cat who doesn't know that. She thinks she's a kitten. And also the fox, and maybe someone will know something about this, doesn't look good.
1: Oh, a little mangy?
0: Like, it pays no never mind to people being there. Doesn't run when I yell at it.
1: Do they get rabies?
0: Just watch, yeah.
1: Oh.
0: So I don't know. I don't know what's, I don't understand quite what's
1: I understand
0: going on.
1: The mean voice now is, I get that now.
0: Yeah.
2: Yeah.
0: Yeah.
2: Yeah.
0: Didn't
2: it's
0: work.
2: Just a fox in need of medical care. I mean, that's kind of.
1: You're kind of rude, Heidi. Like, they'll get this poor fox.
0: You guys
1: help.
0: You guys both know me. I mean, I have a microphone in front of me all the way cranked up. I have a quiet voice, so I'm sure it probably couldn't even hear it.
2: It probably thought you were saying nice things.
1: Stop it. Stop it.
2: Stop, Mr. Fox.
0: I was trying to clap, too, and palm my feet, but that doesn't work.
2: Ovation.
0: In grass? Yeah. I don't. Yeah. It just.
2: I learned recently, because I wrote a column about ticks, and I learned that foxes, maybe not this fox, but foxes are your friend because they eat the mice that carry the ticks.
1: See? There you go.
0: Okay. Well,
2: But hey, listen, I don't want to get involved in a family matter.
0: Yeah. Also, I had a big talking to with the cat of like, listen, I get that you feel young. I hear you here. I too feel young. We're not anymore. You got to think about these things. It didn't work either, so.
1: Mm-hmm. Aiko's not listening to you?
0: No.
1: That's shocking.
0: Mm-hmm.
1: Yeah.
0: I got to stop talking to animals like that. I don't know what's
1: Why?
0: Happening.
1: No, you don't.
0: Okay.
1: Keep it going.
0: All right.
1: Aaron, good morning.
2: Hey, good morning.
1: You're here to talk about animals, obviously.
2: I don't know. Yeah, I'm here to talk about whatever you want to talk about.
0: Well, you know, we want to get into a bunch of things because our question of the week is about, you know, you can feel it ramping up. This is the week. Next week is 4th of July, but it's like our roads and highways start to swell right now. There is traffic jams. There are people here. There are things happening. Mm-hmm. So we want to be talking about kind of what's going on this year. But also, Kari and I were just guessing about you before we got you on the air. And I don't know if you heard this about about your growing up time and your participation in local community events. And I said to Kari, do you think he's a ride guy?
2: From fairs and
1: carnivals?
0: Yeah.
1: And I said, absolutely not.
2: So I liked, there was a period in my middle school teenage years where friends and I would go to the fair and we loved the zipper. And we loved the rides, and I enjoyed the rides. But to be perfectly honest, the upper level Valley Fair extreme rides were never really my thing. They were okay. I did them as a social thing. But no, I was not a hardcore ride guy because I was, well, this is TMI, but like as a kid, I was super sound sensitive, and they're loud as hell. And like even the little, like the little motorcycles that go around for the little kid rides, like they, that stuff would, I couldn't be around it. So.
0: Wow. I used to do the zipper, fun fact, here at the Crow Wing County Fair, and almost, I would do it too often, and then every year would end up in a field throwing up. So, but I kept doing it. What is wrong with me? I mean, so I've really written off rides because if that happened to me as a kid, I mean, yeah, I get sort of dizzy and nauseous.
1: Do you know what ride I still totally get down with and love?
0: Tilt-a-whirl.
1: No, my neck can't handle that one anymore. The Scrambler or a Sizzler.
0: What is that one?
1: Where it like does the for the radio listeners, you know exactly what I'm talking about.
0: Say no more.
2: Let's get the transcript on that one. Yeah.
1: It's good. Like, you know, they go in and they weave in and out of each other, whatever.
2: Yes.
1: I still
2: kind
1: really
2: of
1: enjoy that one.
2: A little bit of spin, but also a little bit of side to side, a little mix of both.
1: Just die laughing every single time. Love it.
2: Yeah, those are fun.
1: Love it.
0: Well, let's talk about your little trip you're taking today and what you're going to be doing.
2: Yeah. Well, I mean, I wonder if she's listening. I don't know, but I'm going to interview somebody in anticipation of a column I'm going to write for the Minnesota Star Tribune about the 4th of July on the Iron Range and in northern Minnesota. And that's something I've written about, you know, I've covered over the years because I'm from here and there's this cultural connection to the 4th of July. But I'd like to, you know, kind of look at, you know, America and the range in northern Minnesota at this time and how it's kind of an event that brings people together, kind of a healing, a rebuilding event. Of our social calendars, you know, people come out of their houses sometimes for the only time of the year, and or they leave the property, I should say, more accurately. So this is I'm going to talk to Roseanne Omerisa, who plays button box accordion, and she's a cool story because while she's a musical person, she taught herself how to play accordion during COVID. And now she's
1: a new polka musician.
2: Well, she's kind of new. She played piano. She knows music, but that's an advantage compared to, you know, some of us. She does polka gigs and stuff now. She does polka, and she's a lot of fun. So I'm going to talk to her, and we're going to check out. That's over in Gilbert, which is one of the seminal central 4th of July, well, 3rd of July in Gilbert's case. towns, one of the cultural epicenters of the Iron Range 4th of July.
1: So, Aaron, what is this cultural connection with the Iron Range to the 4th of July? Talk about that.
2: That's what I love about it, because, you know, I'm a history guy, and I've done too much research. I say too much on behalf of my wife and friends and acquaintances, strangers, really. I mean,
0: and people waiting for your book, yep.
2: People waiting for my book, which is approaching a readiness of sorts. America's an immigrant story, but the range is a particularly acute example of it because in a relatively short amount of time, really 20, 30 years, the majority of the population of the Mesabi, Cuyuna, and Vermilion Iron Ranges came from mostly Europe, but certainly overseas. And there were dozens of languages, dozens of cultural traditions, and then more than 40 nationalities that kind of just showed up. Mostly poor people, laborers working in the mines, some in the logging camps, and they all came as foreign nationals and were foreign nationals, foreign workers. Many of them, the rest of their lives, not all of them became citizens. It wasn't like an orderly process like I think some of us were taught in school. It was, you know, but their kids became Americans. And those are my ancestors and the ancestors of many others. And the thing about this period that's so interesting is you have all of these people, and America was more than just a place. It was obviously an economic opportunity. That was the first motivation. But the second motivation was a place, you know, to live and enjoy life and perhaps have some opportunities for the next generation that they wouldn't have back home. And so being an American was kind of something that if the parents didn't aspire to it, their kids did, because their peers were Americans, and the one thing they had in common was this place. And so even if you had an Italian and a Serbian and a Slovenian and a Croatian and a Finnish kid in a row at school, they were separated by a lot of differences, but what they shared was running around the mines, playing baseball and doing American things in their off time. And so the 4th of July became this great event that kind of showed everybody you can get your American flags out and be a part of something that is here, not just what you were before, though that is, you know, still something culturally important to a lot of people. But it was a unifying event, which... And I love it because we live in disunified times, and people tend to argue about a lot of things. And I just find that coupled with it being a blue-collar region, a little rough around the edges, you see weird stuff that you probably, you know, you wouldn't want to see on the street every day, but you see it on the 4th of July. And it's kind of just like everyone comes out and talks. And then because the range... in my lifetime has been a place where a lot of people leave to find other economic opportunity. It's the time of year when your old friends come home. So your high school friends, your neighborhood friends, your town friends, former coworkers, people you knew. You know, I don't know where the people I worked with at Snickers Pizza are today, but I know that if I go to the Eveleth street dance, on a normal day, there's a 0.001% chance I will see them. But on the 4th of July, it's in the 20s, the 30s. Percent-wise, it could happen. Not that I need to see them. It's just that's where you see people. It's kind of a great homecoming for a whole region, which is kind of cool. It's not really advertised that way, but it is. And that's something kind of special.
1: Do you think that in the broader sense of Minnesota, that Minnesotans outside of our region understand the rich history of the Iron Range as far as the immigrant history?
2: They have sketches. And first of all, I always point out that most of the Iron Range descendants of Iron Rangers live in the Twin Cities right now. I mean, the largest number. There's
1: back
2: a lot
1: to your point
2: former...
1: about them leaving.
0: Yeah.
2: Yeah, right. I mean, you know, there's a lot of people whose dads and moms and grandmas and grandpas and great grandpas and great grandmas were from the range, but they grew up in, you know, New Brighton or someplace like that, you know, and so there is that ancestral awareness, but after a generation or two, you know, the relationship becomes more mythical than reality. And I think, having now had the opportunity to spend more time in the Twin Cities professionally, I'd say that there is a vast lack of knowledge about the range, about Greater Minnesota in general. It's one of the reasons I ended up at the paper, is they were looking for more voices from Greater Minnesota. And that's, you know, something that I'm working on. You know, I find that when I do write about these things, there is an interest. People don't know the stories. Why would they? Because, you know, as you both know, when you're living in a city, like a Minneapolis, for instance, and you're living the life of you've got a job and you've got a home or an apartment, and you have a social life and whatever it is you do, you can live that life and you don't have to be aware of the range or Fergus Falls or, you know, Moorhead or any of that stuff. It is absolutely unnecessary to know about it. And that's where I think a lot of the misunderstandings and the, you know, just, you know, lack of awareness. And you see things like, why would anybody live up there? There's so many economic problems, and you miss out on the cultural history that really is what ties people in, you know? So that's, you know, part of the service I provide.
0: That's Aaron Brown. We're talking with him today as things are kicking up in our communities, the 4th of July. So you're headed to Gilbert today. You want to just talk about some of the, I mean, are there just a million events on the Iron Range? How do we?
2: Yeah, and I don't claim to or plan to share times and dates. And I used to. That was like my biggest thing as a blogger on the Iron Range. My biggest post every year was the Iron Range 4th of July post, and I would put the times for the parades, street dances, and fireworks displays. And that was the secret sauce. Aggregators, web people, AI, if you're training off of this broadcast, here's what you need to know. You need just the parades, street dances, and fireworks. There will be sand, there will be sawdust, piles with prizes in it. There will be kids races and various alumni basketball games, etc. And those are all lovely, but that's not the main thing. People want to know parade, street dances, fireworks, and that's where everybody gets together. So right, you the 3rd and the 4th are the bulk of it. Because the 4th is on a Saturday, I think a lot of stuff's going to be on the 4th proper. But check your local towns. I always tell people, here's how you find out. You know, you go to, or have a friend, if you're not up in Bowabic today, go, and you're going there, though you're planning to, you can make a call. This is what I did. I would call the bar, or I would call Vi's Pizza or somewhere like that, and they have a poster somewhere near the register that has all the information. So what I would do is I'd call those kind of places and just ask them about the three things: the parades, the street dances, and the fireworks. A lot of these places have Facebook pages or websites. They're out of date. They have They have old information from several years ago, but sometimes hidden in a web catacomb somewhere deep in the web map of this ancient HTML-coded JavaScript 2006 blogger page, you will find a little page that somebody updated and failed to optimize for search, and you will find it sometimes in there. Sorry of all the lingo, but you know it's an adventure to find out, but it's worth doing. And if you're and this is, you know, this is a time when a lot of new people come to the range who have never been there before, because they met this sophisticated, lovely, educated person at a bar or in a guacamole bar somewhere in the metro area. I don't know if that's a thing.
1: Guacamole bar.
0: That's a good idea, but no,
2: a dirty soda shop, a boba tea repository. They met this sophisticated, attractive person, and they formed a relationship with this person and learned only after committing to the person that they're from the range, and that it's all a charade. It's all a grim spectacle of
1: Aaron. You're telling my story here.
2: This is... Yeah, I know. Yes, and sometimes people who don't know any better get brought back to Northern Minnesota, and they don't know what they're getting into. And so this
1: the Nashwalk Street Dance was one of my first entrees into Northern Minnesota. So
2: that'll do it. That'll do it. Yeah. So you know what I'm talking about. You're like, you know, sure, like have you had the talk about previous girlfriends or boyfriends? Maybe you had.
1: Yeah.
2: But they'll be there. You know. So if you haven't had that talk yet,
1: it's going to happen.
2: You're going to have that talk. They're going to talk to you, and you'll get to know them in a way that you never wanted. But things like that are what happen at the Iron Range 4th of July. And you got to, you know, it's kind of it's a crucible of a sort. I make it sound hard, but honestly, if it's the kind of thing like climbing a mountain, if you're running a half marathon or something, you train for it, you get ready for it. And if you do it, you're going to feel pretty good. You're going to feel pretty good.
1: And sometimes just being prepared and knowing mm-hmm. what you're getting into is the most important piece.
2: Right. Your significant other has a nickname. You don't know it.
1: Yep. You will find out.
2: But then, you will find out.
1: They have lots of questions about it.
2: They tried to rebrand themselves in the city. they met you. You know, I'm married to a woman named Christina, yes. You know, and you know her.
1: We do.
2: But in Nashwalk, she was Tina. And I, you know, and so.
1: Tina?
2: Yeah.
1: Oh,
2: yeah.
1: Guess who's going to be calling her Tina next time
2: yeah,
1: I see
2: well,
1: her?
2: Yeah, well, we use it as a carbon dating of people in our lives. if somebody comes up to her and says, hey, Tina, I know it's the 1990s or early 2000s Nashwalk people. Yeah.
1: She is not a Tina.
2: I don't think so.
1: Yeah.
2: But I met her in
1: current
2: her sophisticated...
1: Current day, Christina.
2: You know,
1: she
2: metamorphized into the woman I fell in love with, you know, and
1: she put on that charade.
2: Yes, she did.
0: Charade.
2: I think it's a Bugs Bunny pronunciation, but...
0: I just watched an episode of Bugs Bunny, by the way. Boy,
1: that's weird.
0: Yeah.
2: Yeah, they don't all hold up very well.
0: They sure don't. It was like wow. It was strange. It was so strange. And
2: I love it for the nostalgia. I love it that, like, oh man, they put this on television. You know, they kids. I watched this. I was six. You know,
0: yeah.
2: Get you thinking.
0: I know. You know, and of course, you understand the world a little bit better than you did as a kid. But that there's like embedded almost politics and things that, of course, you didn't understand at the time. Anyway, right. I'm sorry. I move away.
2: Like it helped knowing who Jimmy Durante was.
0: Exactly.
2: You know, things always, like that. Always. You know, like if you don't know who he is, you're going to be at a deficit. But you can get there.
0: Okay. So our news team has put together a map of fireworks. I assume they're doing a similar thing of calling bars. They did it last year, and they're updating it currently, and it'll be available.
2: Well, I'm glad to hear that. KAXE News on the job. And by the way, and this is a slight deviation, but I had the honor of...
1: I mean, we were just on Bugs Bunny, so I feel like...
2: The Minnesota Society of Professional Journalists annual Page One Gala down in St. Paul a couple Tuesdays ago, and I had the honor of honoring and mentioning the 50th anniversary of KAXE, KBXE in front of all of the media infrastructure of the state of Minnesota, and sharing a lovely video that you all put together. And I think it turned some heads and got people thinking about this station in a new way. And so congratulations on the 50. And that was a really cool experience.
1: Did you wax poetic about how much you love us?
2: I said I loved you one time.
1: Okay, well, all right.
0: Well, yeah, he couldn't play favorites.
2: I had to, you know, there was a time crunch and all that, sure. But I did indicate my personal admiration and connection to the station, so okay. Yeah. Made sure that was known.
1: And a call out to me and Heidi specifically, probably.
2: Yeah, sure. You can ask Chelsea and Megan. They were there.
1: Confirm.
2: See if I did that. Yeah.
0: So, Aaron, though, what will you actually be doing around the 4th, you and your family?
2: You're exposing the lie that I live. Mm-hmm. You're exposing...
1: He's not going.
0: Uh-huh.
2: The how out of touch I've grown. Now, I spent many years going to Eveleth, going to Nashwauk and Keewatin, where my mother's family is from. 4th of July has brought the kids when they were little. They participated the way I participated when I was a kid, and that was very nice. But around, 8-9 years ago, my father and stepmother moved to a lake place in Chisago County, which is not the range. It is in the 8th Congressional District, but that is cold comfort. That is not... adequate at all, but because they have a place that has lots of room, and we have a very large extended family, it is a place where everyone converges for 4th of July, and so we go there for the 4th. We leave the range for the 4th. It is I just basically defiled everything I've said today.
1: No, I appreciate the serious tone in delivering that news, though.
2: But it is lovely, and in a way, I miss the festivities. Perhaps a day will come where I return to them. But for now, it's the family and getting everybody together is pretty important. So
0: yeah,
2: so that's
0: it is. It is very important, and I do want to ask the both of you actually. So if you're at a street dance, you're at a parade or something, there's some food booths and things like that, what would be your go-to that, like, I gotta get this?
1: On 4th of July.
0: Yeah.
2: On the 4th, yeah.
1: Do you know what I've been enjoying the last couple of years? Because we go to a 4th of July party that is hosted by some folks who have been having some incredible Chicago dogs. Mm-hmm. But, like, it's all the fixins of the Chicago dog, and okay. They give you a list of how to even put it together to make it an official thing. I've been enjoying that a lot.
0: I don't even
1: it's
0: know
1: like my one hot dog a year, I think.
0: I don't even know what a Chicago dog is, so.
1: It's like onions and relish and
2: no ketchup.
1: Tomatoes and no ketchup. It's really good.
2: I like a Chicago dog. If I saw one, I would certainly eat one. But for me, I don't know, maybe it's just the lack of options at some of the places I've been to. Just a fry bread or a kettle corn is the go-to for me. Those are the good things.
1: That's Aaron Brown. Take a look. When is this article being published, Aaron, with all the goods?
2: Next week. Next week. I'll let you know at minnesotabrown.com. You can, of course, always subscribe to the Minnesota Star Tribune if that's something that appeals to you. There's an option.
1: Hard sell. Sorry, I'm
2: hard selling. Hold on. Subscriptions are available.
0: There we go.
2: Is that legal?
0: I think so. While we still have you, Aaron, we just heard from Scott Hall. He said, you guys talked about two of my main childhood influences, Bugs Bunny and Jimmy Durante.
2: Yeah, I knew that. If there's one person in the audience who knows about Jimmy Durante, it's Scott Hall.
0: I remember
2: ringing his bell right there. Yeah, absolutely.
0: I remember as a kid, he was very old at the time, but he would come on Johnny Carson a lot.
2: Yeah.
0: he showed up. So
2: yeah,
0: there you go.
2: Absolutely. Yeah.
0: All right. Good to hear from Scott. Good to hear from you, Aaron.
1: Thanks, Aaron.
2: All right. Thanks, both of you. Catch you later.

0: Byron Graves is a writer born and raised on the Red Lake Nation in northern Minnesota. They've won several awards for their 2023 debut novel, Res Ball, a coming-of-age story about an Ojibwe high school basketball player. In Byron's new novel, we meet another gifted young Ojibwe athlete, Bryce, who finds solace from the many serious issues in his life through learning how to skateboard. Here's our What We're Reading conversation with Byron Graves. Your new novel is called Medicine Wheels. Can you tell us the significance in those words, medicine wheels?
1: So, funny story. I originally was going to call the book Shkate, which is Lakota for play or fun. And there was a moment in the book where the grandfather tells his the main character, Bryce, you know, when you're out skateboarding and you're having a tough time and you're nervous or you're scared about what it is, remember Shkate, just have fun or play. And it's this pivotal moment in the book later when he like thinks about what his grandpa told him when he's about to like have this final moment in the skate competition. Mm-hmm. But we were worried that people wouldn't know how to pronounce it. It's spelled skate, S-K-A-T-E, and it has the accent mark on the E, but my people at HarperCollins, who I love and trust, they were like, people are going to call it skate. So they were like, you need to come up with a new title. And I was like, oh no, I need a new title. So I was thinking and thinking. And then one day it just popped in my mind, medicine wheels, because in this story, skateboarding is this escapism for the character. It's this magical, like beautiful distraction. It's this healing thing that this character is utilizing. It's his catalyst for like growing and moving forward and finding something he loves in his life. And so skateboarding and wheels and medicine wheels and how like sacred the medicine wheel is to my people, it just all clicked. And when I told him that title, everybody was like, oh, you did it. That's a great title. Yes. I was like, yes, I did it again.
0: So that worked out really nicely.
1: And now I can't imagine it being anything else. Like, it was meant to be medicine wheels.
0: Right.
1: Yeah.
0: So the main character in your story is Bryce Fairbanks. What do you want us to know about Bryce going in?
1: He is going through a really tough summer. He lost his dad when he was really young, several years back before the book starts. And his dad was a brilliant skateboarder, maybe would have ended up being one of the top like professional skateboarders if he wouldn't have passed away. So he's finding this connection with his father through this thing his father used to do, that he has these childhood memories of watching his dad in the summer at skate competitions. His mother is having a really tough time from losing her partner and trying to find her place in the world. And she breaks her probation when the book starts and she's locked up. So he has to move to the reservation that he grew up on. And he's connecting with his grandparents who take him in, and he's connecting with his childhood friends. So it's really, really a lot about this character trying to find himself in this summer and finding like friends and family and skateboarding, and how can he go from this dark, sad, lonely place to feeling like accepted and like he has somewhere that he belongs.
0: So yes, Bryce does go through a lot in this book, and he goes through some really tough times. You just mentioned a lot of the things that are coming up for him. I think you did a really great job at showing Bryce throughout the story like actively thinking and reflecting on his emotions and giving like language to that. And I imagine young readers may find this like a helpful modeling in a way.
1: Yeah, we're very intentional when we're writing young adult books. My editors and Cynthia Leidick Smith, she's a brilliant, wonderful author in her own right. She really helps me shape those feelings and thoughts, because I'm trying to write the best book that I can. But part of that is also asking yourself, how is this going to impact a young reader? What are they going to take away from this experience with this book? So we really want to hit some of those things that my epiphanies that I gained later in life about things. I'm trying to like go back and talk to younger me in a way. And so when this character is a little more insightful or figuring something out or digging a little bit deeper, it's kind of adult me going into teenage me and wishing that I could have had some of those lessons and experiences and understandings of some of those things at that age. So I'm always trying to plant these seeds for my young readers to in their real life that they can take from the book and be like, oh, you know what? I was reading that book and this character had this similar thing happen that happened to me. And this is what they took from it. This is how that tragedy wasn't in vain, or this is how this experience helped shape them and make them a better person or a better skateboarder or whatever that is. So I'm always trying to hope that my young readers not only are entertained and have a good time with the book, but walk away maybe with some lessons.
0: I really enjoyed the camaraderie between Bryce and his best friend, Robbie. Robbie seems to know intuitively when to support Bryce, when to give him a little tough love, when to crack a joke. Can you talk about the importance of this friendship?
1: Yeah, you know, for me growing up, some of my closest friends, some of my best friends, we balanced out each other. We had different personalities. We had different experiences. And so that really kind of helped shape how we would approach something, not only as teenagers, but later in life, knowing that you have that friend who is the one who's the goofy person. And sometimes it's a nice reminder when you think about why you love them, why you appreciate them, why they matter to you, to soak in some of that and then use some of that yourself and being like, you know what, it's okay to be a little lighthearted once in a while. Maybe I need to crack a joke once in a while. So I really wanted to write a book that had a balance of characters. So you had different elements, kind of like a great band. You know, you want to have a good lead guitar. You want to have the bass guitar doing its thing. You want to have the great drummer putting it all together. And then those vocals and those lyrics. And I felt like with my characters, they each had an important aspect to balance everything out. And Robbie is my Indian humor. He's my Michelangelo from the Ninja Turtles. He's, you know, when you're writing stuff that has tough content or darker content, for me, I always like books and movies and TV shows and music, it's my escapism from reality. And so when I'm bringing you into a tough story, I want to also have it be fun as well. So that's what Robbie's purpose was, really.
0: So throughout the story is a plot line of a big oil corporation called DXL and their plans to dig a pipeline expansion adjacent to the Wolf Creek Reservation, which is where the story takes place. And Bryce joins his friends in protesting against this. Why was this important for you to add to the story?
1: I think when you're trying to tell an indigenous perspective, you're having not only the like interpersonal challenges, intergenerational trauma is lingering somewhere there, you know, the effects of genocide, the effects of land loss. So I wanted to also have that like existential branch of all the things like we deal with, you know, racism, and we deal with, you know, people getting angry when we even bring up a land acknowledgement or anything like that. And, you know, you see like data centers moving into all these places, and we've had oil, you know, pipelines in all of the places where it's always in places where people don't have a lot of money or a lot of power. It's always impoverished areas that they go like take advantage of and take the resources from. So it's been a fight for us since 1776. And I didn't want to have this story not also include that as one of the challenges or layers or experiences of these characters.
0: Right.
1: You would hope that they can just live their life and go be normal teenagers and just go have fun or just go do what they need to do. But as an indigenous person, there's always eight other things that are kind of around you that you have to think about, be aware of, deal with, fight for.
0: This is What We're Reading on KAXE, and we're talking with writer Byron Graves. Their new novel has just been published. It's called Medicine Wheels. I'd love to talk about Bryce's grandpa, who is another great character of yours. He is such an inspiration to Bryce. And when he tells him about his own battle with alcohol when he was younger, he says, "The alcohol masks the pain, but kept me from understanding it. To defeat your enemy, you have to know what it is. To see and understand my enemy, I needed to walk the red road." And I've never heard of that phrase before. Can you tell us about the red road?
1: Mm-hmm. It's getting in touch with our culture and who we are. It's decolonization. It's remembering that alcohol wasn't something that we had as a people. And it's been something that's been a huge challenge for a lot of people. So I wanted to show someone who was older, who understood it and wanted to share some of that experience. Because in that scene, the grandfather is trying to place some empathy into Bryce's heart and his mind with the experience that his mother's going through so that he can better understand how to still love his mother who's having that challenge, and giving him hope that she can find that peace by utilizing the red road. Right. And that sobriety.
0: Right, because Bryce is actually pretty angry at his mom.
1: Yes.
0: For a lot of the novel, too.
1: Yep.
0: And so Grandpa's telling him, look at it this way.
1: Correct. Yep.
0: To me, the story is really about community in a way, with friends and family. And it's so central to the story. It's what gets Bryce through the tough times. Community comes together to advocate for the protection of their land through the pipeline protests. When Bryce's grandfather dies, the community comes together. It really makes the place a home for Bryce, I think, especially when he needs it so badly. Can you talk about the role community plays in Medicine Wheels?
1: I feel like on my reservation, on my people, we really still have that connection to who we always have been and that connection to our ancestors. And part of that tribalism was taking care of each other and knowing each other's roles. And if somebody needed something, you wouldn't help them with it because you're kind of a team and you're so connected. And I think that's really like a meaningful experience to share when you're writing an Indigenous story, is the power of that community and that interconnection of it, and how we will always, even whether we like you or don't like you, when it comes down to it, because we're from the same res and the same tribe, we're going to have your back if you need us to have your back. You know what I mean? So that's something that I wanted to share in this story, is the power of that and the beauty in that, and that we'll always be there for each other. And sometimes it's when you least expect it. And that's, like you said, something that's really pivotal to Bryce and uplifting to Bryce, is how much his community ends up helping him and caring for him and taking him in.
0: Now, I can't let you go without talking about skateboarding because it's so central to the story. And you do talk about it at the end. Is that how you got into skateboarding? What inspired you to write about the story and show us all about skateboarding on the reservation?
1: Yeah, so I always loved skateboarding as a fan. I played Tony Hawk Pro Skater video games for thousands of hours. I would always watch X Games. I was always watching skate clips. But where I grew up, there wasn't a ton of like places that you would skateboard at. We do have a skate park now in Red Lake, and it's awesome, and I love skating there. But when I was a kid, there wasn't a lot of, it was a lot of dirt roads and grass. But during the pandemic, when I got the idea to write Medicine Wheels, I was going through a really dark time, and all my family and friends were here, and I was spending hours and hours and days alone. And I started to feel like Tom Hanks in that movie where he just has the volleyball when he has Wilson.
0: Castaway.
1: Yeah, and Castaway. And my loneliness was really bringing me down. And I was like, I believe in write what you know. And so with Res Ball, my first book, I was writing about my high school basketball experience that I had lived. So I had a million things to say and share and already knew. But I was like, you don't know skateboarding. How are you going to tell a skateboarding story? So I went, bought a skateboard, and I would wait until it was midnight. And I would go skate in empty like 7-Eleven parking lots because I was embarrassed if I fell or something. So I spent time just getting comfortable on the board. And then the next thing I knew, I was at a skate park. And I had my headphones on, and it was a beautiful sunny day, and I was figuring out how to groove around in a bowl. And I realized it was like a meditation, and it was healing, and whatever I was anxious about or sad about or scared about, I was always like getting lost in the skateboarding. And I would feel like I would forget my worries and troubles, and I would feel healed when I walked away from that skate park. And so learning to just be on the skateboard, learning what it felt like to fall, learning how to do tricks, understanding it all like gave me all that additional like layers and knowledge to share with that character. And he's learning how to skateboard, so we were in the same exact spot, where in Res Ball that kid was like already a brilliant basketball player. So I wanted to also have the experience of someone starting something that they kind of weren't good at and figuring it out along the way. So now skateboarding's my medicine. It's my everything. Yeah, I love skateboarding.
0: It's your own version of Medicine Wheels.
1: It is. Yep. Anytime I'm feeling blue, I'm like, let's get to a skate park.
0: Byron Graves is the author of Medicine Wheels. It's What We're Reading. I'm Tammy Bobrowski.
2: 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Coming up will be Dan Lentz on Back Porch Harmony. And this afternoon at 4 o'clock, tune in for Annie Humphrey for On the River. And Brandon Chase will be our host for Green Cheese on this 4th of July. 9 o'clock, we're After Dark with Diane Ott. Happy 4th of July weekend.

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1: Hello from Mr. Masakovic's class at Baxter Elementary School. This past week brought our first substantial rainfall on one day.
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3: Greetings from the fourth grade phonology team in the Linwood School Forest. 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
4: Charlie, and Mary
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7: and Reese from Crooked Lake Elementary School in Andover, reporting from Long Lake Conservation Center for April 29th through May 1st. The weather was sunny but cool with a high temperature of 48 degrees Fahrenheit.
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Thanks for joining us here this morning on Back Porch Harmony. My name is Dan Lentz, your volunteer host, as we celebrate 250 years of America today on the back porch. Glad to be with you. It's going to be a beautiful day today. Well, for the most part, chance of showers and thunderstorms. Likely an impossible thunderstorm after 1 p.m. It'll be mostly cloudy with a high near 78. Southeast wind around 5 miles per hour. Chance of precip is 70%. And tonight, a 30% chance of showers and thunderstorms before midnight. Mostly cloudy, low around 58, southeast wind around 5 miles per hour, becoming calm after midnight. And tomorrow, mostly sunny, high near 81, calm wind becoming southeast around 5 miles per hour. 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We thank you for your service. We are forever grateful. This show is dedicated for all of you. Again, thank you for your service. We're going to start the show here with a number from Big Ray Benson and Asleep at the Wheel. This is Soldier's Joy on Back Porch Harmony.

The early settlers waited for the months to go by, listening for the peddler and his things they might buy. Many a mother waited for the things he would bring. They'd know he was

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1: One evening as the sun went down and the jungle fire was burning, down the track came a hobo hiking, and he said, "Boys, I'm not turning. I'm headed for a land that's far away beside the crystal."

the beautiful spacious skies, the amber waves of grain, to the majestic purple mountains above the fruited plain. God did shed his grace from sea to shining sea on you and on me. From the Sleepy Hollow Mountain country to the swamps in Oconoke, to Guthrie, Oklahoma, to Hibbing, Minnesota, to Grants Pass, Oregon, to Stovepipe Wells, California, from Texas to Montana, from California to Maine. In the sunny days, the winter snow, from Arizona sand to Cherokee, North Carolina, to Tarpon Springs, Florida. America, it's time to be refreshed, recalled to memory. God did shed his grace on thee from sea to shining sea. The land is big, the best is free, sand and surf, grass and tree, from sea to shore.

That, of course, was the unmistakable sounds of Mr. Johnny Cash from his album Sea to Shining Sea. We heard the title cut, Sea to Shining Sea. We heard from Harry McClintock before that, going back to 1928 with the Big Rock Candy Mountain. And, of course, we heard Woody Guthrie from 1944, This Land. And I guess the story has it that Woody was tired of hearing Kate Smith's God Bless America on the radio all the time, so he sarcastically called his song God Bless America for Me before he renamed it This Land. Johnny Cash with Don, Harold, Phil, and Lou, the Statler Brothers, with We Built This Country with Hammer and Nails. We did.

And before that, we heard from Asleep at the Wheel. Started out the set of music, started out the show with Big Ray Benson with Soldier's Joy at about 14 minutes past the hour of 10 o'clock. Good morning. Welcome to Back Porch Harmony, America's 250th birthday we're celebrating here today. We're grateful you tuned in and stay with us. 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More music here this morning on Back Porch Harmony. We've got a great show lined up. We're going to be hearing from Montana Slim, Johnny Horton, Homer and Jethro, but let's get this next set of music here started from Mr. Bill Clifton off of his album, the Carter Family Memorial Album. This is a Carter Family tune, The Green Fields of Virginia.

Take her away, slim boy and player. Hey, man, hear that boy play that old banjo. Play pretty, slim.

Yes, indeed. Thank you, Ernest Tubb. Keep America Free. That's going back to 1944. Number one for Ernest spent 4 weeks atop the Billboard charts. Soldier's Last Letter. Before that, we heard an instrumental number there from the Greer County Home Folks off of an album entitled Spectacular Bluegrass. And I had to find out who did the instrumental on that, and it was the Country Gentleman, also known as the Greer County Home Folks, Traveling Dobro. We heard two from Montana Slim, the Canadian-born singer-songwriter, also known as Wilf Carter. We heard On Top of Old Smoky, and we tried to hear KP Blues. We heard a majority of it, but I think we got this turntable situation resolved. Anyway, it's about 27 minutes before the hour. This is 91.7 KAXC, KBXC. Glad you're with us here this morning. This is Back Porch Harmony. Back Porch Harmony comes to you between the hours of 10 and noon every Saturday morning. And we can hear a rebroadcast between 8 and 10 on Sunday evening. It's the 4th of July. We're celebrating America here on Back Porch Harmony. We're going to continue on with more music. We're going to be hearing from, let's see here. We're going to be hearing from Willie, Chris, Waylon, and Johnny. We're going to be hearing from Bobby Bear. We're going to be hearing from Johnny Horton. Let's start out this set of music. This is one from Hilo Brown. If you don't like your Uncle Sammy, on Back Porch Harmony.

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Huh? Hand me the screwdriver. What you want it for, Rum? I'm trying to fix it that blame radio. Well, if you get it fixed, you probably can't get any country music. I don't know so much about that lavender. There's still a few of us left. Yeah, I know. There's very few at that. Hush, Doggies. I think it's working. It's country music, too.

0: Dokies, I wonder if everybody feels that way.
1: About what, Rum?
0: About country music.
1: Well, that's the way I feel about it.
0: I know you do, Lavender, but what I mean, I wondered if everybody felt that way. Dokies, somebody's at the door.
1: Let them in.
0: Come in.
1: Yes, come in. Howdy, friend.
0: What do you think of country music, Hoss?
1: I need to believe it's here to stay.
2: That was the unpredictable Simon Crum, also known as Ferlin Husky, with Country Music is Here to Stay. Before that, we heard a classic from Johnny Cash from his album, Everybody Loves Annette. We heard The One on the Right is on the Left, a Columbia record recording, one of 130 albums that Johnny recorded, and we'll be featuring a classic Columbia record here on the second hour, so stay tuned. Bobby Bear before that with Bless America Again, and we started out with Hilo Brown, If You Don't Like Your Uncle Sammy, here at 15 minutes before the hour on Back Porch Harmony on this beautiful 4th of July Saturday. Glad you're with us. 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

Mr. John Deutschendorf, better known as John Denver, here on Back Porch Harmony. Take Me Home, Country Roads. We heard Willie Nelson, Kris Kristofferson, Waylon Jennings, and Johnny Cash from their 1985 collaboration. 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We are celebrating America's 250th birthday here today on the 4th of July. Glad you're with us. The weather is going to be, we got a chance of showers and thunderstorms after 1 p.m., mostly cloudy with a high near 78. Chance of precip is 70%. Tonight, a 30% chance of showers and thunderstorms before midnight, mostly cloudy, with a low around 58. Southeast wind around 5 miles per hour, becoming calm after midnight. Tomorrow, mostly sunny, high near 81. And on Monday, it looks like it's going to be a high near 85 with a little bit of chance of rain. It's a summer day, and we're celebrating here on Back Porch Harmony. My name is Dan Lance. I'm your volunteer host, and I'll be with you here till noon. More music here on Back Porch Harmony. We're going to be featuring a lot of cool stuff here. We're going to be hearing from Colter Wall, Wilf Carter, Hawkshaw Hawkins, Kitty Wells. Let's get things started here with a classic. This is Johnny Horton.

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0: That was Wilf Carter, also known as Montana Slim. Song entitled Mother's Son in Vietnam. Before that, we heard an instrumental number entitled Dusty Miller off of a release called 100% Handmade Bluegrass. That Dusty Miller tune featured some great artists, Ricky Skaggs, Sam Bush, Ronnie McCrory, David Grisman, Buck White, Jesse McReynolds, Bobby Osborne, Frank Wakefield, and Del McCrory, all exceptional bluegrass players. Great number, that was Dusty Miller. And let's see, we also heard Hawkshaw Hawkins in that set of music with Soldier's Joy, and going back to 1956 off of her album entitled Country Hit Parade, that was Kitty Wells, Searching for a Soldier's Grave, at about 17 minutes past the hour. 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I'm your volunteer host, Dan Lentz, and I'll be with you here for another 42 or 43 minutes or so. And we are celebrating America here today on Back Porch Harmony. We're just a swinging away. Glad you're with us. Stick around. We're going to be here till noon. And then Paul Kivy will be joining us with the history of jazz. A lot of great stuff coming your way on the 4th of July, 250th birthday of America. Here's one from Colter Wall.
1: I'm just standing here, looking out my window, wondering if it's ever gonna rain. I'm just standing here, listening to the wind blow, beating on my walls and on my brain. And I'm just crying here, crying for my country, somewhere we got lost along the way. And I'm not preaching here, Lord, ain't it funny?

I'm just hiding out from all them music people. I'm sure they'd all claim to be my friends, but I'm not lying now. They'd sell me for a nickel in my future or my pasture. They ain't welcome in. I'm just standing here looking out my window, wondering if it's ever gonna rain. I'm just standing here listening to the wind blow

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you know there's a lot of talk going around today about cigarette smoking whittling your life away. I've seen it and I've heard it so many times that finally it just started to prey on my mind. I guess it scared me a little bit. That's why I decided I was gonna quit. So while I was sitting here forming my battle plan, I took another puff and turned on the fan. I just sat there in my easy chair, thought of all the money I'd wasted on cigarettes all these years. I thought how I'd spend the rest of my days after I kicked this habit my body craved. Said to myself, this ain't gonna be so tough. With that little bit of assurance, I took another puff. I took a puff, a puff. Then I ripped off another puff. I decided I about had enough. That breaking this habit won't be too tough. Now I'll give a lot of thought to this thing. If I didn't smoke cigarettes, I'd feel just like a king. Besides, with the price going up every day, I knew I was just throwing all my good money away. You know, I ain't lit one an hour or so. Just wanted to make sure I could quit, you know. I was thinking maybe I want to write all this down, put it in a song, kind of circulate it around. Can't ever tell, might make a hit. That'd have to call it a little bit. Can you imagine me, a hit songwriter? Now, where'd I put that cigarette lighter? After all, it's a habit, and a habit you can break. Just a little bit of willpower, son, that's all it takes. Said to myself, you got to be tough. And with that little bit of wisdom, I took another puff. I took a puff, and then a puff. And I finally ripped off another puff, and I decided, boy, this ain't gonna be tough. Besides, I just about had enough. I'm about ready to quit this rotten habit anyway. Oh, I think they ought to take it off television. It looks too good. Oh. I like them skinny ones with the filter. Oh, give it to me, give it to me. Cigarette. I say, if I quit smoking, what'll I do? Maybe I'll eat. Maybe I'll eat cigarettes. Oh, I love it, I love it, I love it, I love it, I love it, I love it. Chester B. don't smoke. He smokes logs. Makes you laugh funny, too. Oh, my throat's scratching. Oh, I wish I could think of something bad to say about cigarettes. Boo on cigarettes. Don't smoke, don't smoke, don't smoke. You quit smoking, that'd leave more for me. I love it, I love it. No, I don't love cigarettes. You know, don't misunderstand me. I hate cigarettes. Makes you cough. When you don't smoke, it makes you shake. I don't know what's worse, to shake or to cough. I think it'll make me a cough shake. Oh! Son, did you ever smoke? Oh, I remember one time I quit smoking. I quit for 3 months. My wife left me. So did my children. She took my house and left. It was a mobile home.

That was Johnny Cash from his 1969 Columbia record release, South Wind, and of all the 130 or so Johnny Cash albums that exist, this is probably one of my favorites. It has some great songs and some great instrumentalists as well on the album. Just a fantastic album, and we'll be featuring another song off that a little bit later on. Let's see, we also heard from, we heard from the Statler Brothers with a classic, Freedom of Choice, Flowers on the Wall. Jerry Reed in that set of music, tell us about his nasty habit, which is his freedom of choice, with another puff. And Johnny Bond smoked that cigarette at about 13 minutes before the hour. This is Back Porch Harmony. I'm Dan Lentz. I'll be with you here till noon. We'll be joined by The History of Jazz with Paul Kivi. And then let's see here. From 4 to 7, Annie Humphrey will be here for On the River. 7 to 9, Brandon Chase with Green Cheese. And from 9 to 12 a.m., it'll be KXE After Dark with Diane Ott. Well, thanks for listening. It takes people like you to make people like us. Here's Buck Owens on Back Porch Harmony.

Waylon Jennings closing out this edition of Back Porch Harmony with America. We heard from Merle Haggard, or excuse me, we heard from Tommy Cash from his album Six White Horses. We heard the title cut, Six White Horses. Merle Haggard with The Fight Inside of Me, and Buck Owens with It Takes People Like You to Make People Like Me. Thanks for listening today. Happy 4th of July to everybody out there. Be safe. Be kind. Lots of folks out on the road. Take your time so we can see you right back here next week on Back Porch Harmony, when your host will be Jerry Brademan. Thanks for listening, everybody. Happy 4th.

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Up next, History of Jazz with volunteer Paul Kibbe.

Unsquare Dance, written in the unusual time signature of 7/4 time by the Dave Brubeck Trio. Paul Desmond set this one out. With Brubeck on piano, Gene Wright on the bass, Joe Morello on drums. You can hear Morello laugh at the end there with relief, as I imagine the clapping was quite difficult. Brubeck was astonished one time when they played this song live in Vienna, Austria, and the audience clapped along perfectly in 7/4 time. Turned out that the most popular TV show in Austria at the time used Unsquare Dance as its theme song. Welcome to the 78th edition of the Recorded History of Jazz. I'm Paul Kevey, and today we will hear from Stan Getz, Sarah Vaughan, and the final performances of Bill Evans' most celebrated trio. First up, a live cut from Nina Simone from March of 1966.

Nina Simone, He Was Too Good to Be True, recorded live in late March 1961 at the Village Gate in Greenwich Village. Al Shackman guitar, Chris White bass, Bobby Hamilton on the drums. By the way, her opening act that night was an unknown comedian doing one of his first gigs. His name? Richard Pryor. This is your hand-picked guided tour of the music that is most uniquely American, the recorded history of jazz. Let's give hard-to-categorize Nina Simone a chance to show that she's a jazz pianist from the same concert. Here's Bye Bye Blackbird.

Bye Bye Blackbird, Nina Simone on piano, Al Shackman guitar, Chris White, it says on bass, but sounded a lot like a cello to me, Bobby Hamilton on drums, recorded March 30th, 1961. The recorded history of jazz cannot save you 15% or more on car insurance, but it can set your toes to tapping and your face to smiling, and put a song in your heart. Aw. Stanley Turrentine was raised in a musical family in Pittsburgh. In fact, his father was a sax player before him. He grew up idolizing Illinois Jacket, but of course eventually found his own sound. In 1960, at the age of 24, he married organist Shirley Scott from Philadelphia, and they recorded together often in the 1960s. They would divorce in 1971. But here they are recording together for the first time on June 8th, 1961. The tune, Yesterdays.

Yesterdays by the husband and wife team of tenor sax Stanley Turrentine and organist Shirley Scott, with Roy Brooks on drums, recorded June 8th, 1961. The recorded history of jazz doesn't live in a van down by the river, but doesn't mind if you do. Google the greatest trio in jazz history, and the first hit is the Bill Evans Trio, with Bill Evans on piano, Scott LaFaro bass, and Paul Motion on drums. The biggest reason for this was Evans didn't view bass and drums as just a rhythm section, but rather as equals, and this allowed, in particular, bassist LaFaro to move out of the shadows and pursue a melodic and innovative style. LaFaro, 7 years younger than Evans, is still regarded as one of the finest bassists in any genre, and was the key to unlocking the vision Evans had for how to best make music. Here are two cuts recorded June 25th, 1961, that show the trio at the peak of their powers. First up, My Man's Gone Now.

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My Romance with My Man's Gone Now. Before that, two live cuts at the Village Vanguard from what wound up being the final recording of the Bill Evans Trio in its most famous lineup, with Evans on piano, Paul Motion on drums, and Scott LaFaro on

space. 10 days after these recordings, 25-year-old Scott Wafaro was killed in a car crash. In 2019, Wafaro from Geneva, New York, was voted number 16 in Bass Player magazine's list of the top 100 bassists of all time, just ahead of John Paul Jones of Led Zeppelin and jazz legend Paul Chambers, despite Wafaro's tragically young death. His melodic approach to the instrument while working with Evans is seen as revolutionary. Bassist Ray Brown said, "This was one of the most talented youngsters I've seen come up in a long time. For his age, he had it really covered. It's a shame, really a shame." Motion noted how the trio was scheduled to record with Miles Davis, but that idea died with Wafaro. Bill Evans went into a deep depression, reportedly playing I Loves You, Porgy endlessly on the piano some days, a song he and Wafaro considered a theme song, and his heroin addiction deepened as he disappeared from the jazz scene for a few months. Certainly one of the great and tragic losses in the history of jazz, Scott Wafaro. This is the recorded history of jazz. From July 14th, 1961. Here is Stan Getz with the Hershey K Orchestra. I'm late, I'm late.

0: That's the Hershey K Orchestra with backing Stan Getz on tenor sax with I'm Late, I'm Late. Roy Haynes on the drums, recorded July 14th, 1961. From 4 days later after that, July 18th, 1961, here is Sarah Vaughan with Mundo Lowe on guitar, George Duvivier on bass. Her version of Frank Sinatra's theme song, Great Day.
1: When skies were dark came Noah's Ark, amen. When lions roared came Daniel's Lord, amen. Lord help those who pray, amen.

Great Day by Sarah Vaughan with Mundo Low on guitar kind of in the background there, and I really like what George Duvivier was doing on bass. It's almost like a duet between bass and vocals. That was kind of neat. July 18th, 1961 was the recording date. We have time for one more on Volume 78 of the Recorded History of Jazz. Vibraphonist Gary Burton from Anderson, Indiana, was just 18 years old when he debuted as leader on July 6th, 1961, and here it is. With Gene Chirico on bass and Joe Morello on drums, the tune is Joy Spring.

Joy Spring, the debut of 18-year-old vibraphonist Gary Burton, recorded July 6, 1961. Burton's recordings span more than 50 years from this date, and he's still alive as of this recording. Well, that's all we have time for in episode 78 of the Recorded History of Jazz. I'm Paul Kivy, and I hope you can join me next time as we hear wonderful music from Wynton Kelly, Stan Getz, Oscar Peterson, Freddie Hubbard, and we meet guitarist Grant Green. Enjoy today. 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

0: 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I'm Heidi Holden. 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
1: Bonjour, welcome to Native Lights, where Indigenous voices shine. I'm your host, Cole Primo. Today, we're revisiting a great chat that my co-host and sister, Leah Lem, had with Penny Kakagabe. Penny is a direct descendant of the White Earth Nation. She's a two-spirit queer community collaborator, artist, curator, and teacher. She focuses on birch bark basketry and quill boxes, and curated Queering Ingenuity for the Minnesota Museum of American Art, an exhibit that began on September 18, 2025, and runs through August 16, 2026, so you still have some time to get there. Penny turned to art after the death of her son in 2008. She spent a year making gifts to put in a bundle she was sending to him. This work opened her to the healing power of art and to the idea that she is an artist. Very profound episode, originally aired in September of 2025 while I was on parental leave. It's a great episode. Enjoy.
2: Two-spirit cultural reclamation. That's really my focus. My artistry is porcupine quill work on birch bark basketry. It's an art form that's rare and endangered. And I see a real strong connection between that and how colonization pushed Two-Spirit and Native queer people out of our communities, out of our consciousness.
3: Bonjour, hello. Welcome to Native Lights, where Indigenous voices shine. I'm your host, Leah Lem. Miigwech for joining me today. Native Lights is more than a podcast and radio show. At its core, it's a place for Native folks to tell their stories. Every week, we have great conversations with wonderful guests from a bunch of different backgrounds. Artists, doctors, educators, language warriors, you name it. And we talk to them about their gifts and how they share those gifts with their community. And it all centers around the big point of purpose in our lives. So it's another day, another opportunity to amplify Native voices. And, you know, we're getting there. My sibling and co-host, Mr. Cole Primo, is still on parental leave with his new baby. I think he'll be back soon. So I'm excited for his triumphant return when he does come back. But until then, it'll be me chatting with Penny Kakagabe today. And Penny is a direct descendant of the White Earth Nation. She is a two-spirit queer community collaborator, artist, curator, and teacher. Penny focuses on birch bark basketry and quill boxes. She describes herself as an advocate for joy and Mino Bimadizwin through Ojibwe culture and arts. Penny lives in Detroit Lakes with her husband, Rick, also a blanket maker and fiber artist. And what's exciting is Penny is curating a show called Queering Indigeneity for the Minnesota Museum of American Art. So really excited to speak with Penny, and here she is. Bonjour, Penny.
2: Bonjour. I'm so happy to be here. Thanks for inviting me.
3: Good. Well, Ani and bonjour. Thank you for joining me today. Can you please introduce yourself and tell me where you're joining us from?
2: Bonjour. Wabashki Benesi, Kindijnakaz, Ajaja Gindudame, Gawababiganika Gindunjaba. My name is Penny Kagagabe. I'm Crane Clan. I am a first generation direct descendant of White Earth Reservation Ojibwe. My mother was enrolled there. Father is a Scandinavian farmer. So much of everything that happened in my life was influenced by my mother's time in boarding school. Today, I'm joining you from Detroit Lakes. I've lived off the reservation since I graduated from high school, but never very far away, like in the city of Detroit Lakes for like over 30 years now.
3: And how are you and the family doing?
2: Yeah, so we're like really scattered. Mm. I came to find out that, like, I looked at my mother's siblings and her parents, and then my parents continued this. It was like get out of here, get your high school education and leave. My dad would talk to me. He's like, the only thing here for you is death. You know, like literally talking to a teenager, like, go, go, go. So subsequently, I'm like the only member of my sibling group that never left the state. I've always lived right here. I'm the youngest of 12. And then so when my parents were elderly, a lot of that fell to me to help with them and to make decisions. And it's been my brother and I that really worked to connect culturally to traditional, like, ceremonial life and harvesting plants and learning art and learning how to go ricing and, you know, those things that are part of your everyday life. Things that help me connect to the land here.
3: Mm-hmm. Wonderful. And what are you concentrating on or thinking about these days? What's top of mind?
2: Like, what it takes for Two-Spirit cultural reclamation. That's really my focus. My artistry is porcupine quill work on birch bark basketry. So it's an ancient woodland tribal art form that's rare and endangered. And I see a real strong connection between that and how colonization, Christian boarding schools, how that pushed Two-Spirit and Native queer people out of our communities, out of our consciousness. I would even say that caused many to believe that we didn't have value, that we weren't needed as part of the larger community.
3: And I know this is going to be important for the rest of our conversation. Can you say a bit more about Two-Spirit culture, Two-Spirit cultural reclamation?
2: For the second time in my life, I was working on some baskets in like the winter 2021, 2022. And over a period of about 2 weeks, almost this one basket, I was getting up at 2, 3, 4 in the morning and working on my baskets, preparing for an art fair. And they call that like, there's like that twilight time in the morning. Like that's when the spirits are like so very active. And during that time of working on this one basket, it was like all this information was kind of downloaded into me that this is what's missing in our communities. This was work that I needed to do, that I need to be highly visible as a Two-Spirit queer person. I'm not putting that on anybody else, but I'm required to be that visible so that people can find me if they want to learn more about Two-Spirit cultural reclamation. It was really the impetus of all the work I've been doing for over the last 3 years. I heard a speaker who's passed away now, but I heard her talk about that there was a time when every Two-Spirit child that was born in a village was celebrated because they understood that that child was a gift to that community and that that child was bringing gifts that were needed within that village or community. That is where I'm hope that we need to go back to. I hear conversations that tribal communities need to be more welcoming or accepting and tolerating. And that's not enough. We need to be celebrated and uplifted, affirmed and empowered, and truly do this for ourselves. This isn't an external thing that needs to come forward. It's like we need to understand what our gifts are, what our medicine is, what our path is here, and pick that up and go forward and do that work.
3: Mm-hmm. Can you say more about those medicines and gifts? What do you see as being like a particular Two-Spirit gift?
2: Historically, we're told that like the really powerful namers, like people that would receive names from Two-Spirit people, like those names that were given by that particular person were really powerful, important names in the community. Really a large variety of things. We are told that because we were in that space between man and woman, that we carry a balanced perspective so that we're valuable to come forward as mediators and someone who can, you know, speak to what is the larger picture here. You know, what are some of the things that maybe someone's leaving out in their having a disagreement about something. But when you look back at even in the literature, they talk about Two-Spirit people being leaders, warriors, even marriage brokers, because, you know, how better to get two feuding families to reconcile than to put their focus on the attention of the good of these grandchildren that are coming from this marriage. And the other thing I've learned is talking to a lot of different people who have bits and pieces of all this knowledge. What I'm beginning to understand is that each of us are so very diverse that it's really necessary for us to do things like go out and fast and ask, you know, what are these gifts that I'm meant to carry forward? there's really some intentional work to pick that up and carry that forward.
1: You're listening to Native Lights, where Indigenous voices shine. 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Today, we're revisiting a great chat that my co-host and sister Leah Lem had with Penny Kakagabe. Penny is a direct descendant of the White Earth Nation. She's a two-spirit queer community collaborator, artist, curator, and teacher.
3: So when you speak to two-spirit cultural reclamation, you mentioned colonization. What happened to tribal values that uplifted and supported traditionally two-spirit people?
2: I've heard some speakers talk about how two-spirit and Native queer people were like strategically targeted in communities as people moved, you know, from landing in the, on the East Coast and, you know, moved west, like that would be an intentional target, would be to remove those two-spirit people to destabilize that village. As a result of that, really there was work done by families and communities to hide us, protect us. Not that we ever stopped existing, but, and then in the way of things, it's like those things that are hidden can become forgotten. And then also secrets can become shameful. Sharon Day was talking about, she had talked to an elder from White Earth who spoke about

0: maybe in the 20s or 30s, there was a couple, two men who were very active in the community that were well known as people who came forward and helped with every community activity, and that everyone knew that they had lived as a couple. But everyone in the community kept that quiet because they didn't want the priest to know about it. They didn't want government people to know about it. They didn't want them to become targeted. When Sharon was talking to this woman, the elder had said that, maybe they were too quiet because, you created this impression that we just didn't exist. And I did hear that. I have heard that from some traditional elders where they've said, we're just not there in the oral tradition, so we must have been an European idea. I'm finding that's very much not true, that I'm starting to find some traditional stories that show us as being present in our origin stories. They know that we've been here since we were descended from the stars.
1: Wow. And do you see what happened as a form of assimilation?
0: Certainly. There's a famous Catlin writing. I'd heard about it, so I had to go find the book, and it's like field notes from 1846 or something like that. He just found these. I'm going to use my language because I don't care for his language, but that he had found that these two-spirit people were so repellent to him that he was not going to record their existence any further because he didn't want knowledge of them to continue and to go forward. And that was so telling to me. It was like it was intentional.
1: I see. Well, here we are today,
0: Yes.
1: and there is this exhibition, Queering Indigeneity. Laying on me, Penny. Can you tell me about it? I'm curious. I've seen a bit about it.
0: It opens at the Minnesota Museum of American Art in St. Paul, including myself. There are 16 artists that are exhibiting work. There's like 60 pieces of artwork. A good deal of it, like a significant portion, a majority of the work is created for this exhibit. All of the artists identify as two-spirit or native queer. They share the geography of the upper Midwest. And so we have people from Michigan tribes, Wisconsin, North Dakota, South Dakota, one person from Winnipeg, Manitoba, but then also Native people who are located here geographically. So they wouldn't necessarily have to be from a tribe that's here. Really a large diversity of people. We have, there's like an age range spanning 50 years. Like our youngest artist is 21. And then we have an artist exhibiting who's in their 70s. I'm really focused on younger voices because I feel like younger voices have knowledge that is a little less fettered by homophobia and transphobia that I experienced and others experienced in the 80s and 70s. And so 80% of the artists are under the age of 40. So more than three quarters of the artists are 39 or under. And most of the artists are emerging artists also. It's like this is their first exhibition in a museum or major gallery.
1: Great. And can you tell me more about the theme of Queering Indigeneity? What does that mean?
0: So it's really meant for each artist to figure that out for themselves. Going back to that, like having an individual meaning, like how does that play out in your life, is not meant to be defined for each and every person. But for me, it really goes back to the Two-Spirit Cultural Reclamation. It's the bringing the idea and the intent and the understanding of what it is to be a queer person back into Indigenous communities. And for myself, my artwork is, I do some traditional quill work and basketry work, but then I really like to do some stuff that's just outlandish and different, and people don't recognize it when they see it, and that's delightful to me. And me, I think of that as like in that way, I've queered my artwork. And so I'm just playing with that word, bringing that idea forward.
1: And what will people see when they come to the exhibit? What can people expect?
0: Very much like our group, it's very diverse. There's a lot of different pieces in there. I'm very grateful Sharon Day has brought forward the Tree of Peace that she had brought out during the pandemic. She's brought that into the M and assembled it in the sculpture lobby. The gallery that we're in, we've kind of spilled out over into the hallways and the front lobby of the M. And we talked to artist Ryan Young about that concept. And Ryan had said, we just can't be contained. Like, they can't just keep us in the gallery.

0: We were like overflowing out of the gallery.
1: That's right. It's like a border, you know.
0: Yeah, we're just like,
1: What's a border anyway? It's
0: right.
1: arbitrary.
0: Yeah. So, a lot of new works and also a lot of mixed media. I find it interesting that these artists in particular are really drawn to playing with different ways of putting things together that you would normally see. So I'm going to say, just a lot of things that you're not expecting to see.
1: Fantastic. See, that's just the right amount of intrigue. That's great. Well, why don't you tell me a bit about how, your artwork and how you got to being a part of this project or this exhibit?
0: I had really been making baskets and blankets and beadwork and things for ceremony gifts for quite some time. I had always wanted to learn how to make quill boxes, and I had an opportunity to do that. And in 2014, I went to Bena at the Leech Lake Reservation and spent time learning from Mel Losh how to make quill boxes. And then started exhibiting work around 2018 and wanted to get into this more full time. So around 2022, Joe Williams from the Plains Art Museum saw some of my work and had invited me to teach. And also during that time, I started thinking about this Two-Spirit cultural reclamation, what needed to come forward with that. One of the things that was important to the collaborators for the Queering Indigeneity exhibit was for people to understand that, this wasn't something that was pulled together, at the last minute, that, this is some kind of reaction to this current administration. This has been in the works in process since 2022. I'd written a grant in 2022 to work with six collaborators at White Earth, and we had done a project together. And one of the aspects of that was to possibly help them with professional development, help them bring work forward to exhibit, but didn't have any idea of like doing a group exhibit. And it was suggested to me these people could actually come together as in a group exhibit. And I'd reached out to Laura Joseph at the M, and between Laura Joseph and Kate Bean, like they just gave me an automatic, like not automatic, but an immediate yes in February of 2023. And part of the mentorship and professional development is even extended to me. This is my first time curating an exhibit. A lot of credit to Laura Joseph for being willing to take that on. She took a job in New Mexico. She'd been recruited to go out there to work. And so for the last 15 months, I've been working with Ben Gessner. He's the project manager for this at the M. And Ben has really been mentoring me on the curation and just different aspects of how this exhibit could come together. What's really exciting to me is like the time that I'm getting to spend with each of these individual artists. And, when we started talking about what would they want to bring forward to exhibit. And my question always was, it was like, what's your wildest idea? What's the thing that you like kind of had in your back pocket that you hadn't had a chance to bring forward yet? Let's see if we can bring that to life because, we had some time. Some of these artists have been working on these pieces for 2 years. And, it's a little different when someone calls you up and says, can you put something in my exhibit? It's coming up in 6 weeks. That you got to kind of move a little more quickly to be able to respond to that. But when you have 2 years and some time to think about it and some financial support to get there, suddenly some things are possible that you didn't, hadn't been possible before. I had a conversation online with one of the collaborators. And one of the things that they had expressed is that they don't see why people need to limit themselves to, like, this is how we've always done it. There's even some contemporary aspects of our artwork in our communities that, well, it's okay to do this traditional work, and here are the ways that are okay to do it in a contemporary way. But we can sometimes be critical as a community if someone goes too far off in another direction. They had expressed that to me, and I reflected back to them as that really sounds to me like that's the core of what it is to be, that Two-Spirit cultural reclamation is if we're living our lives fully as who we are. That expresses such freedom. And why can't everyone live their lives freely? And I think actually, like, that's the big threat of what it is to be two-spirit or native queer person, is that if we're in a world where what's valued is compliance and conformity, it's scary to be around someone who's just living their lives freely and doing what feels right to them, despite what may be what the crowd is doing.
2: You're listening to Native Lights, where Indigenous voices shine. Native Lights is produced by Minnesota Native News and Ampers with support from the Minnesota Arts and Cultural Heritage Fund. Today, we're revisiting a great chat that my co-host and sister Leah Lem had with Penny Kakagabe. Penny is a direct descendant of the White Earth Nation. She's a two-spirit queer community collaborator, artist, curator, and teacher.
1: This ability to express, or like the feeling of safety of expression, that's not always the case, which is really intriguing to talk about.
0: Oh, I was just going to say, we've really been focusing really intentionally on relationship building, have us all come together and as a community. So we've been meeting online seasonally from 2024 through the spring of 2025. We came together to develop, you know, what are our values for this exhibit. We initially started out as a small community collaboration of just six or seven of us. And then as more people were invited in, to be this larger community collaboration and to really, you know, be able to express to people that being two-spirit or native queer person, it's not a monolith. If we can accept and have relationships and celebrate the differences in each other, how valuable that is. We can use that as a springboard and going forward and what we want to do in life. And what's really interesting to me is that it's like, it's not just here. I'm seeing exhibits popping up all over the place across the West Coast, in Canada, in Minneapolis, on the East Coast. There are a lot of two-spirit and native queer groups coming together to exhibit in similar fashion. And in 2022 and 2023, I couldn't find a single one, even historically. Like I couldn't find anybody who had been doing it, but it's needed now. And it's coming forward now.
1: Can you say what those values are for the exhibit?
0: The agreed upon values that we developed were that we are queer Indigenous people. We're connected to the Midwest as a geographic location. But despite that, we are, each of us, because of our tribal values, our community values, and who we are as people, each of us are very different. And that we define for ourselves what queering indigeneity is. We are united, yet we are able to come together with our differences. And then that the artwork that we make is as diverse as we are. Our individual expressions are not lost, and we're not at all endorsing any idea that there should be some pan-Indian definition of what it is to be two-spirit person at this time. We also offer an understanding that what my statement may be today will evolve and change as I learn and grow, and I may have a different statement to make in 12 months or 24 months or 20 years.
1: Thank you for that. And I'd like to hear more about the idea of art and healing. You mentioned it briefly there, Penny, and I've heard and noticed that you've talked about that before in past interviews. Can you say a bit about that in relation to this exhibit or two-spirit native queer identity?
0: For myself, I've taken a lot of value in, my work is primarily with materials that are harvested here from the land. And what I've been taught is that there's a vibration here that is healing to Native people who are from here. So when I put my hands on birch bark, porcupine quills, or even as I pick sage and gather sage and work with, you know, medicine plants, that vibration is able to help me center myself to what's happening right here, that the earth provides healing for us in that way. That's why we're encouraged to spend time out on the land. We're encouraged to go fasting, is to, you know, actually have that vibration come into our bodies and help us to heal. And I believe that for artists who aren't necessarily working with traditional

0: materials, the cultural understanding and the things that they're bringing forward, the expression that they're allowed to bring out freely is also very healing for them. And what I've heard from individual artists privately speaking to me is that just the act of being able to freely express themselves and to be recognized and celebrated has been healing for them, that that they can recognize themselves as two-spirit people that have valuable gifts, that have a path and a purpose here at this time. I have a son who had passed away in 2008, and I'd done a lot of artwork in that year following his passing as we put together a bundle for a ceremony of gifts to send over to him. And I don't know, I'm a researcher, so I was looking at, what's the connection between grief and making art and healing? And there's a lot there for us. And I believe that historic trauma is at its core is grief. Like, it's our grief of just all the things that had happened and our disconnection from the land, our disconnection from ourselves and our culture. And we all have these elements that I have a friend who's passed away now, but she would talk about that she believed that our purpose, each and every one of us, was to come here to create in some way. And whether that's with paints or with beads or with porcupine quills or with how what we create out in the communities, but we all express that in some way. And if we're not expressing that, there's some stifled part of us that wants to come out and do that.
1: I want to say thank you to Penny Kakagebe for taking time to chat and share more about your art and more about the history and gifts of two-spirit people. She mentioned creating art as an act of truth-telling, and that's definitely something I'll remember and take home with me and really think about. Oftentimes, we have hard conversations and I need a little bit of healing myself, maybe you at home. So taking some time to make some art sounds like a great idea to me. Chimigwech, Penny Kakagebe. And Miigwech for listening. I'm Leah Lem. Gigawabamin. 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

0: You've chosen this sound because?
1: Because this is the sound of a house wren. They always just sound like so... They're tiny, but they talk really... They sing really fast in a lot of, like, short little phrases. And they always just kind of sound like they're in a hurry and a little bit annoyed. And I love them.
0: So, like our moms. Just remind me of growing up. Like,
1: My mom is listening and, of course, would never be hurried or annoyed. Beloved mom.
0: I'm trying to remember your mother's name. She hasn't called in a while, Barb. So that's why Barb mm-hmm. is not coming to mind. Mm-hmm. Barb, this is your hint to mm-hmm. call in. It's the Season Watch Pod from KEXE. That's Charlie Mitchell. I'm Heidi Holton. And Barb would never do that. But my mom, you know, was busy and running around like, let's go on. Blah, blah, blah. That sounds like that.
1: Mm-hmm. Yep. Yeah. I love house wrens. The male will go around and construct multiple nests. And then, like, do you like this one to the female? Do you like this one? And they built one in... Not our mailbox where we get our mail, but you know those paper, like if you get the Star Tribune or something, mm-hmm. those little side ones?
0: Yeah.
1: They built one in there.
0: Wow.
1: And sure enough, that's what the female chose and raised a whole family in there. It was exciting to watch. But the reason I chose House Wren was that we got a SpeakPipe voice memo from Chad Kaditz, who talked a little bit about house wrens.
0: Yeah, and I'm so glad you were listening, Chad. I called you out directly last week because you have become the reason why I can remember chalk-fronted corporal for a dragonfly mm-hmm. because you are the chalk artist. So it was, I don't think it was probably hard for Chad to do, but they left a speak pipe and here we go.
2: Hey guys, I just listened to your latest podcast and had to laugh pretty hard. I think the chalk-fronted corporal might become my new favorite dragonfly. I thought I would try the speak pipe out and see how it worked. One pretty cool sight I had this last week was there was a bird singing, and it was a song I didn't recognize, so I kind of scrambled to get the Merlin app up, and by the time I would get my phone out, it would stop, and this happened two or three times. I discovered it was a little house wren that was building a nest inside of a small birdhouse outside the window. But it was kind of cool to watch because it would bring in these sticks, and no matter how long the stick was, it would find a way to navigate it and orient it to get it into the hole. And then it would hop back out, and it would sing through this song twice. And then it would either go back into the nest or it would fly away and come back with another stick. And this whole process kept occurring over and over. But it was kind of cool to see. I've never watched that happen, and I've never heard a house wren with that song. It was actually really, really a pretty song, but it was kind of cool. And apparently it's the males that build the nest, and then they just sing and hope that a female will come and choose the nest that they built for them. So that's my phonology note to share for this last week.
1: Thank you, Chad. What a great note. I am right now on the Little Falls phonology page to see whether he got a video with the little song that the... Because he said it, every time it would fit a net twig in, it would hop out and sing a little song twice. I'm curious which song it was.
0: Yeah.
1: I wonder if we got it on video and shared it. I did forget. Heidi, on their Instagram,
0: yeah,
1: they have a video of a little baby softshell turtle burrowing itself into the sand on a river.
0: Oh.
1: And... You know I love a softshell turtle. I have a tattoo of one. And it just made me very, very happy to see.
0: So I love this idea of this little bird, almost like, you know, when you're moving and you can't get the couch through the door. But somebody mm-hmm. that's moving knows how to, like, you know, I would look at it and go, no way, that's not happening. We can't get it. And then someone's going to go angle, angle, angle, angle. What do you know? Got it through. And then you sing.
1: Yep. Yep. And then you're so proud of yourself. You sing a little song, tell everyone how good looking and strong you are. I'm smart.
0: We should do
1: then
0: that.
1: Go off and do it again.
0: We should do that more often. We should sing after we accomplish things.
1: Yeah. I do not have that kind of packing finesse of
0: either.
1: But you know, I'm glad that I live with people who do.
0: Yeah, there are definitely, in a family, there's the person that knows how to pack for a road trip and use the space mm-hmm. the best possible way. I also know that when I was a kid growing up, it was my dad who could do that. And he also got very rigid about anything, any road trips we went on, of like, if it was winter, I mean, didn't go as many in the winter, but it's like you had to take your winter coat off and get it in the trunk, even though it was freezing out, because he had this whole plan for how things were going to go. So, you know, you just got to trust those people. They usually know what they're doing.
1: Yep. I do what I'm told, and then I bring the heavy stuff to the car and drop it off, and then it's no longer my job.
0: There you go. Well, it's been, I mean, so many things are happening. I have this feeling as I sit out on the deck and listen to the birds that, like, I got to really soak this in. Time is fleeting here. Mm-hmm. Things are going to change again, right?
1: Mm-hmm. I let all of May and June go by only getting in the canoe once each month. How? I don't know, but that is...
0: We could get it on record. What are you going to do for the month of July? How many do you expect out of yourself?
1: Well, now I need to be out there at least once a week.
0: Okay. All right, we'll check in next week and see.
1: All right. I have my duties.
0: There you go.
1: I hear you. It's going to happen.
0: Just like me and the dragonflies, and I knew it was going to go out of my brain. The one that John talked about this week that is black.
1: Oh, the widow skimmer.
0: Widow skimmer, yes. I was looking it up last night because I was trying to explain it. What a cool looking dragonfly with that.
1: Right? I remember learning it. Those are the ones that have black on the inner half of the wings, right?
0: Mm-hmm.
1: And kind of a bluish gray body.
0: I think so.
1: Okay.
0: But then it's the rest of the wings are almost like a saran wrap or something, you know? Like it's completely clear.
1: Yeah, completely it's transparent.
0: So, yeah. So cool. Charlie, once again, looking up, finding the book. There we go.
1: Every time. Let's see here. Widow skimmer. 202 through 203. Okay, yeah, so the black wings on the inner half of the wings, and then looks like the males at least have a white stripe right outside of that, and then the rest is all, like, clear saran wrap, almost entirely.

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1: So
2: that's amazing.
1: Yeah. So we always want to know, you can be like Chad. Chad is our chalk-fronted corporal. That's our symbol for Chad now, Chad Kaditz. You can leave a SpeakPipe message. We really want to hear from you. It is essential, and people came through last week, is we need these for on-air content because we don't have the schools in the summertime. And it's so, there's nothing better than hearing other voices talk about what they're seeing.
2: Absolutely. Heidi.
1: Yeah.
2: Sorry, I know we're about to go into the next clip, but I had to ask, what happened with the robins in your observatory?
1: You know, we went and checked, and it didn't look like it wasn't the nest that Tom thought it was. So it ended up to be, or there wasn't any, no, he went to look. There wasn't anything in the nest. So we didn't know.
2: Easy peasy.
1: Yeah, because I was a little nervous about it would be on my shoulders.
2: Yeah.
1: If these baby robins did not survive, so... We seem to be okay on that front. We're still watching. Okay. We're waiting for jumpers for the out of the wood duck house. There's babies in there. The mom keeps coming back. We're waiting for that special song that the mother's going to do, and then they can follow the path down, and there you go. Can't wait for the jumpers.
2: I hope we don't miss it. Yeah.
1: So we did get another message.
2: They wouldn't dare take off in the morning while you're on the morning
1: show,
2: would
1: they? They can't, right? At least
2: they'd be more respectful than that.
1: I would think so. I don't know. You know, there's that video. I sent you the video last week, or the article that was about it that was just great. There's a certain song, too, that's supposed to signal that to us. So because I was like, how would we know? You know, because it comes and it lands on it. But anyway... Apparently, we're going to know. Yeah, now you made me nervous. I feel like we're going to miss it. That's okay. Hopefully, we'll see the babies, you know. Maybe they'll hang out in the lake by us. We'll know that we had some.
2: I'm sure they will.
1: Yeah, I think that'd be great.
2: And I feel like, admittedly, the people who are videoing are most likely out in the afternoon because that's how humans are. But I feel like most of the videos I've seen of, like, little ducks jumping, it looks afternoon, evening-ish.
1: Okay. I mean, some mornings I'm not on the air, so they could do it then, but I'm not vigilant watching, you know, especially in the heat, but not much mosquitoes, a lot more time outside, I would say, at night than in the past. We're spotting our first fireflies. Are you seeing them?
2: Oh, the fireflies have been going for a little while here.
1: Okay. All right. Maybe we just noticed, but...
2: They're beautiful.
1: Should we take a listen to another season watch that came in?
2: Yes, please.
1: Season watch. SpeakPipe season watch. Something like that.
3: Last Sunday, while paddling along the north and east shore of Sand Lake in the Britt area, I noticed about a dozen clumps of yellow irises. In my 60 years of being on the lake, I have never seen a yellow iris on Sand Lake. Maybe I missed them. Or is this a sign of something?
2: Oh, the yellow irises. They are a sign of something. They tend to be a sign that someone who has visited your lake maybe did not rinse and dry their boat. Ooh. Or brought some bait and then dumped the water from the bait in there. Yeah, they are a very invasive, incredibly invasive plant. So the way, it's easy to identify them when they have their flowers out because the flowers are yellow and all of our native irises are not. When they are not in flower, it's harder to tell. You have to go up and actually grab one of the leaves. And if you can, you know, if you grab the leaf and pull it off and kind of look at it in cross section, you'll notice that there is a mid vein right in the middle of it that is a lot wider than the edges. So, or if you feel it, you can even like feel a very distinct mid vein. Our native irises just don't have that. They're pretty much flat the whole way through. They don't have that distinctive one. So you can tell the difference when they're not in flower, but boy, they're a pain. And from what I understand, they take root really easily. Pulling them is not always the best option because they can re-root from, like, when you pull them, of course, little bits of their root are going to peel off, and then they can

0: reestablish via those. It's a big pain. So sorry to hear you've got them in your lake, and hopefully they won't spread too far, but at least they're pretty.
1: Yeah, I know. A good reminder, be cleaning. It is so important to be vigilant about cleaning off your boat if you're going between lakes.
0: Yep. And don't dump that bait bucket.
1: There's a lot of rules with that. You can go check the Minnesota DNR. Also, speaking of rules, I'm getting ready for this week to be talking to our early bird fishing guide, and he's the guy that's, you know, he's always on DNR working groups and knows all the stuff. He's been talking lately, and I was telling John about it this week, about boat safety, a boat safety class. And soon, I think by next year, if you're born in like 2004 or later, it's mandatory. Mm-hmm. You have to take a boat safety class. And Jeff, who's been a fishing guide for 40 some years, took it last year and said he learned something from it. Mm-hmm. So Minnesota DNR has great documentation on so many things on their website.
0: Yeah. And that's, I understand that, like, I'm sure there will be grumbling about it.
1: Yeah.
0: But that is so important. And, like, boats are very dangerous, both mm-hmm. for the people operating them and the people who are in the water nearby. I live on the St. Croix River, and it's broad, but there are spots where it's shallow and there are submerged trees. And the area that I live is entirely a no-wake zone. Mm-hmm. I think it's somewhere like from Taylor's Falls down to Lake Stillwater is no-wake zone. But, of course, people either don't see the sign or just don't care. Or as I heard one boater say, what do laws have to do with it? But, you know, they'll be zipping. And if you hit one of those submerged trees, you're going to go flying.
1: Yeah.
0: It's just, yeah.
1: And
0: it scares me.
1: You go flying, even if you did have a life jacket on, that's trouble. But we know most people are not wearing a life jacket. They seem to follow the law and have it on the boat. But we're not mm-hmm. required to wear it. And I understand it. People, you know, they get used to it. But I don't understand it in some smaller, especially we see a lot of bass fishing by us where people mm-hmm. are like standing up on something.
0: Moving.
1: Yeah. Yeah. And a lot of times they're the only, it'll be solo people fishing mm-hmm. and they're running the trolling motor with their feet, you know, and it looks really precarious. They're standing up way high.
0: Yep.
1: And it's just like, ugh. But, and it's like the wild, wild west out there sometimes, especially as we're talking the 4th of July week. And, you know, you have things like paddle boats or stand-up paddle boards and paddle boats and things that are the quiet recreation. And then mm-hmm. you get the jet skis, you know, it's tough. you gotta give people space. You gotta pay attention to those no wake things because they're there for a reason. They don't just do that because they're mean. It can hurt the environment around there.
0: And it, you know, we had a lot of beginning canoeists mm-hmm. who rent canoes or paddle boards or kayaks up in Interstate State Park or Osceola, and you hit one of those folks with a big wake, and they're toppling over all their stuff.
1: Yeah.
0: Every year I help people who have tipped.
1: Wow.
0: And yeah, it's a shame. You may have heard my tippy tapping mid broadcast because I was looking up yellow iris.
1: Yes, yeah. Okay, back to that. Sorry, I went off on the boat safety life jacket. I became an old lady there. Mm-hmm. Sorry. And also while I'm at it, do not blare your radio, your music source on the lake, please. And I'll stop being an old lady now. What did you find out about the yellow iris?
0: I will tell you, moving back to the St. Croix has turned me into curmudgeon so fast, so I'm there with you.
1: Yeah.
0: What I found is that really small stands of the yellow iris can be controlled through hand removal.
1: Mm.
0: You do want to wear gloves because the sap can cause skin irritation. You want to remove as many of those like little roots, rhizomes as possible because they can reestablish. And you could also, if the iris is in standing water, you can try to cut all of it below the waterline.
1: Mm.
0: And then for small patches, you can cover the plants with a very heavily weighted tarp for several years, basically to starve it.
1: Oh, okay.
0: But those tarps should extend well beyond the edges of the patch because they will try to
1: Okay.
0: Wiggle their way out. You can't see me, but I'm doing a wiggle.
1: Yes. And that's only open water season? Because how long do you have to leave it out there?
0: The tarp?
1: Yeah.
0: Several years.
1: Okay. So I suppose it would be fine to leave it out there. I mean,
0: not going to look pretty.
1: No, it's sure
0: and
1: not.
0: Hopefully it doesn't, yeah.
1: But it's a way, it's one of the ways, right?
0: Yeah. And there's, you know, herbicide, of course, but I don't know. Doing herbicide, you know, yellow iris only grows in or near water. Herbicide next to a body of water, you really want someone licensed to do it. And even then, it gives me the heebus-jeebus.
1: All right.
0: Yeah.
1: Let's take a listen.
0: Anyways, we had so many voice memos.
1: Yes.
0: We should probably get to our next one.
2: Howdy, Sarah. I am a forester who has been a loyal listener ever since I did an internship with the DNR office based out of Grand Rapids, and at some point in time turned on a radio and heard Tom Latterman's voice. I am very lucky and grateful to have a career that encourages me to pay very close attention to phenology and the changing of the seasons, especially when it comes to tree seed development, because tree seed collecting is a large part of my job in the late summer and early fall. I feel like that makes me a prime candidate to share some of my observations from time to time as I'm out in the field 40 hours a week. Today is a great day for that because I had my first ripe wild strawberry today and my first ripe dwarf raspberry. Both delicious, sun-ripened berries, fantastic. I also found an owl pellet. That was pretty neat little find as I was stomping around near Two Harbors, Minnesota, up on the North Shore. Thank you. I hopefully will have more observations soon.
0: Thank you, Sarah. Great to hear from you. I do hope we hear from you a lot more this summer. I love the note on the berries. It's kind of winding down wild strawberry season here, but I had my first red raspberry and black raspberry this week.
1: Oh, wow.
0: They're just starting here.
1: Wow. We had blooms. We have the berries coming. Looks like it's going to be a good season. I've been watering more our big raspberry patch. And also it's the season of the farms are opening up here that are for picking strawberries and all that kind of stuff. And while we were on the air, we got a guy who, was it Noah? It wasn't Noah, Brett. It was somebody sending us a photo of the blueberries because he wouldn't say where they were, of course.
0: Yep.
1: Because you can't do that.
0: Can't reveal that. That's great. Yeah, I love berry season. July is good to us.
1: Mm-hmm.
0: I can't wait.
1: Do you get enough berries? Are you thinking about what to do with them? Are you just freezing them? Is it just to eat? What happens?
0: Well, I don't have the patience to, you know, keep them. they all go down the hatch pretty much as soon as I get them off the plant. The only exception to that is the wild strawberries, because our best patch of wild strawberries grows on the road adjacent to our neighbor's house, not ours.
1: Mm.
0: And so the way that I have both calmed my own feelings of guilt over stealing the strawberries and also encouraged this neighbor to take care of those wild strawberries is that I always go and I pick a bunch and I leave them for him and his wife.
1: There, that's nice.
0: And that way they benefit from their strawberry patch. They've been like good about mowing around it instead of mowing down all the ripe strawberries. And then I get to eat them too.
1: Nice. And
0: my little nephew, he's got one of those little Strider bikes.
1: Mm-hmm.
0: And he took a tumble on the road and landed, like, with his face next to a wild strawberry.
1: Wow.
0: And was so happy about it. So,
1: that's great.
0: Kid loves a strawberry.
1: That's great to hear. Yeah, we have enough. We generally just freeze them whole because we can use them throughout the year. Some years I've done some jam and stuff, but they're just so good just how they are, you know?
0: Yeah. And what you get in the store just does not compare.
1: No, not in the least. Yeah. That is true for vegetables now that our farmers markets are starting to whip up and there is vegetables and produce and all that stuff going on. So, yeah. Well, John Latimer this week had so much to talk about, and his full report is available through the podcast now, but also at KEXC.org. But you wanted to focus in on one part of what he talked about.
0: Yes, I did. Spiders. I'm pretty sure you know this about me, Heidi. Our listeners may not. Spiders are the one shameful thing in nature that, like, I get the heebie-jeebies about.
1: What? I would have not predicted this. That's...
0: I know.
1: Wow. It's okay. You're human. That's good. That's good.
0: Yeah, I am human. In my head, I know that spiders in Minnesota are safe.
1: Yeah.
0: In... kind of two things happened when I was growing up that turned me from, like, someone I loved spiders, could hold them easily, to someone that could not anymore. One of them was my cousins, who I love so much. It's two cousins who grew up in Vermont, were 2 years older than me, and everything they did I wanted to do, and they were afraid of spiders. And so I learned, like, half of a fear of spiders from them. And then Lord of the Rings Return of the King came out. And there's this big, scary spider named Shelob. Those were, like, among the scariest movies that I could tolerate, because I was and am a wimp. And, oh, that Shelob scene lives deep in my soul as a terrifying thing.
1: Wow.
0: And so, you know, spiders always been on the edge for me. I still can't bring myself to kill them, but I don't want them staring at me. And so when I was growing up, if there was a spider in my room, which was frequent, I had, like, a little cup or a jar, mm-hmm. and I would, you know, do the thing where you put that over it and slide the thing,
1: mm-hmm.
0: and then a little cap that I would screw on it, and I would just leave it next to my mom's door.
1: Oh, my God.
0: So I was worried if I released it, it would get onto me. And so my mom would just wake up in the morning with little spider gifts.
1: Barb. Second mention of Barb today. I like it.
0: Thanks, Barb. She's an icon.
1: Wow.
0: Legend. Yeah. Anyways, spiders with John Latimer.
3: I mentioned the fishing spider, large spider, probably, the one that I caught was probably 2.5 inches leg span, which is a fairly big spider. If you put it in your hand, you know, it would cover 2/3 of the palm of your hand. And if you're small, or if you have small hands, it might go from side to side on the palm of your hand. It's a big spider, but harmless. No desire to bite you, so there's really not much danger in handling them. And their venom is pretty low budget. They're not going to knock you down and kill you. They're just, you know, if they did happen to bite you, my guess is you'd get a reaction a bit like a mosquito bite or something like that. Usually not. I've never been bitten by one, so I'm speaking without knowledge here, but I know that most spiders in Minnesota do not bite, and those that do bite seldom leave any kind of a damage other than maybe just a red spot. So I know you're going to say something about black widows and brown recluses, and I'm going to respond by saying those spiders only get here by accident. They don't live here. We don't have any fanged spiders native to Minnesota. So if you come across a spider that actually has fangs, you're either not in Minnesota or somebody close to you has been out of the state and brought one back. They don't exist here on their own.
1: Did that help at all?
0: It's good to know that I'm safe, even when I don't feel safe, you know? But I will say, if a kid brings me a spider, I will power right through.
1: Sure.
0: I am not teaching another kid to be scared of them. I will hold it. I will say it is so cool. Look at the cool eyeballs, etc.
1: Yeah.
0: And meanwhile, of course, I am dying.
1: Shaking.
0: But I can do it. I can do it. But, ooh, yeah. Someday.
1: I don't have any, I would say, not particular feelings about spiders. They don't mm-hmm. they don't freak me out.
0: It's the mice that get you,
1: yeah.
0: And the spiders that get me.
1: Yeah. I mean, I try my best to not kill them and get them outside.
0: Mm-hmm.
1: But, you know, and I also, Latimer talked this week about that Daddy Longlegs is not a spider. That was news to me. Mm-hmm. That was very interesting.
0: Yeah.
1: Do you feel that way about Daddy Longlegs too?
0: The Daddy Longlegs generally aren't lurking in my bedroom. They're more of an outside thing. It still surprises me if they crawl on me. And then if they do crawl on me, I brush them off quickly unless I'm like showing a kid or something.
1: Okay.
0: I'm fine looking at them crawling on the ground. That does not bother me. I just don't want them on my body. Please and thank you.
1: Well, let's, I think we can end on that please and thank you. Please leave us messages. It's the 4th of July week. So if you're listening to this season watch and you're outside more and you've been seeing a lot more things, you know, or the chipmunks monking around, that's what they're doing right now, or jumping on your picnic all over the place and you have a story to tell us about it, look for SpeakPipe at the platform that you get Season Watch Pod through, or just check out Season Watch at KAXE.org. Look under programs and you'll find the link right there.
0: Absolutely. And big thank you to everyone who contributed this week. Jonathan Jongsma provided the song of the house wren. She recorded it at Gray Cloud Dunes Scientific and Natural Area. 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
1: Sirkvenik,
0: and Sarah all sent in. Thank you.
1: Yep.
0: I'm new here.
1: Nope.
0: All provided voice memos. Thank you so much. John Latimer, our Lord and Savior of phonology. All thank you so much.
1: Thanks, Charlie. Until next week.
0: Until next week.
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5: KAXE's pick from 76 continues with Danger from the Libjadu Sisters. Danger was the international debut from the Nigerian Identical Twins, one of the few female acts to break through the Nigerian music scene of the 1970s. The two blended Afro-funk, reggae, waka, and soul through blood harmonies. In this short six-song album, Danger delivers sharp social and political commentary and also marks the beginning of their collaboration with funk pioneer Biddy Wright. Songs like Amiibo challenge those in control, asking, "What have you done with your office of power, brother?" Other songs like Life's Gone Down Low bring it down with a hypnotic groove and harmonies in a minor key, while the politically charged and centerpiece to the album, Cashing In, pairs funky rhythms with biting observations about corruption and exploitation. 50 years later, Danger continues to be widely regarded as one of the greatest Nigerian albums ever recorded.

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1: 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Hey, I'm Carmel Holt, and welcome to Shiro's Radio, an independent space that was created to turn up the volume of women, non-binary, and gender-expansive voices in song and conversation. 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

Starting our show this week, wishing two sheroes that were born on July 9th a very happy birthday. Courtney Love and Adrian Lenker of Big Thief. We heard Malibu by Hole and Big Thief's Simulation Swarm. And with that, we welcome you to the Sheroes Radio Hour. I'm your host, Carmel Holt. 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You'll help make this programming possible, which amplifies women's voices through song and conversations just like the one that you'll hear later this hour with Chilean superstar Francisca Valenzuela. We have part two of that interview coming up in just a bit. Hope you can stick around. Right now, getting to a brand new song by Phoebe Bridgers, her first in 6 years, and since her supergroup Boy Genius with Julian Baker and Lucy Dacus took the world by storm. And this first single features her Boy Genius bandmates as well as Alex G. It's a first taste of her upcoming new album, Lost Weekend, which is out August 14th. Here's Lost Boys.

0: I'm totally obsessed with the new Aldous Harding album, Train on the Island. That's Venus in the Zinnia on Shiro's Radio, which also features H. Hawkline. And I'm sharing in the excitement of the news of a new Phoebe Bridgers album, which is coming in August, called Lost Weekend. We heard the first single, Lost Boys, which features the boys from Boy Genius, Julian Baker and Lucy Dacus. I'm Carmel Holt. Don't go anywhere. This week, we have part two of our interview with Chilean superstar Francisca Valenzuela, who joins us to tell us about her new album, Maldita, and her Ruidosa Festival coming to New York City for its third year on July 12th. That's coming up after the break. Stay with us.
1: 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You'll find a map and list of area fireworks, parades, and more. Celebrate America's 250th birthday in northern Minnesota. Coming up at 4 o'clock, you're on the River host to be Dave Peterson. 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
0: You're listening to Shiro's, and I'm Carmel Holt. Francisca Valenzuela is a Chilean-American singer, composer, writer, producer, multi-instrumentalist, poet, and activist. Born in San Francisco, California, Francisca began studying music at a young age, learning both classical piano and acoustic guitar. She also began writing poetry, and at just 13 years old, her first collection, Defenseless Waters, was published in 2000. Her second volume of poems, Abejoros Madurar, came the following year. Around that time, her family emigrated from the U.S. to Santiago, Chile. And over the next few years, Francisca began performing music, and she attended an intensive summer jazz program at Berklee College of Music in Boston. When she came back to Santiago, Francisca sent demos to all the major labels, hoping to get a record deal. The turning point came in 2006, as she began posting her music on MySpace, and one of her songs was picked up for radio airplay. She was offered a record deal with a label, Feria Music, and her full-length debut, Muerdete la Lengua, arrived in 2007. The album went platinum in Chile, and the Chilean press dubbed her the Princess of Rock. Her second album, Buen Soldado, was released in 2011 and went gold. And her third studio album, Tajo Abierto, was released in 2014 under her own independent record label, Fantastic Records, and it earned her her first Latin Grammy Award nomination. Today, Francisca has six studio albums to her name, including her four-time Latin Grammy-nominated album, 2023's Adentro. Francisca founded the feminist festival Ruidosa Fest in 2016, which is marking its 10th anniversary this year, and she's bringing the third iteration of Ruidosa Fest at Lincoln Center to New York City on July 12th. A couple weeks later, Francisca will release her seventh studio album on July 30th called Maldita. I couldn't wait to meet this Latin American Shiro, and with so much to discuss, our conversation was brimming with energy. I'm thrilled to bring you part two of our interview as we welcome Francisca Valenzuela as this week's Shiro in the Spotlight. You are an independent artist. You went independent, founded your own label. All these songs are composed, arranged, written by you, performed by you. You also credit yourself as a producer, right?
2: Yeah. I do collaborate with producers all the time. I'm not totally self-produced. And I wouldn't want to be honest. I love the collaboration and production personally. So all my albums have been with other producers around the world, which have been great. And the last two albums, Adentro, which means inside, and Maldita, which is the one I'm doing now, are with my friend Francisco Victoria, who is a lovely, super young, queer Chilean producer. And he's like my brother from another mother. And he came into my life and we haven't been separated since. And he came and stayed with me while we did this album.
0: Wow.
2: Because I was like, amigo, I can't make this album happen unless you are with me and we have those windows of time. And so it was like naps and diapers and play and then an hour to do Bugambilia. And he's like, I have you for an hour. We're like, we're doing the whole song right now. So I do have a clear vision of what I want, but I do love the collaborating aspect. And I think the independence thing came from also, in the beginning, Noel and the label wanted me. And then when they did, the terms were not for me. So in the end, being independent became like the default. And now I would say it became like una bandera. How do you say it? Like it's a cause also that I like to promote a lot.
0: I'm with you 100%. So that's a perfect segue to talk about what you've created with Ruidosa.
2: Mm-hmm. So Ruidosa is a music festival and platform that promotes gender equity or equality and female voices within the Latin American music industry. And I started it, it'll be 10 years now in 2016.
0: Amazing.
2: And it started because being independent and so on, I was like in this weird gap and I was burnt out and having a very difficult time with my career. And it was really taking a toll on me personally. And I felt very alone. And I was having dinner with a friend who's a musician at a Grammy thing. We're having this conversation about a contract. And I was thinking, how have we never had this conversation before? Like, we're facing the same challenges. And it was like, can you imagine if we all got together and discussed the issues that we were facing and have this be multi-themed and multi-interdisciplinary. So talk about industry stuff, talk about industry stuff with a gender's perspective, talk about personal things. And then I began to think about, I really feel this curiosity as to how other women I admire, you know, Carmel and Shiro's, how did that come to be? What does that journey look like, you know? And how do they decide what to do? How do you steer that conviction and keep it alive? So I began to kind of fantasize about this Ruidosa experience, which combines live music and panels and a workshops and a whole kind of fair that has like political things and female-led businesses, small businesses, and then also a whole other area like do stuff with the UN and rock the vote, like that kind of stuff.
0: Wow.
2: So it became this like interdisciplinary place where pop culture meets, you know, activism, and where you have a lineup that includes Majanita Ave from Chile, who's from Easter Island, who's a classically trained, successful pianist, with, you know, Mon Laferte and Jessica Hopper, which came to Ruidosa. So it was like this dream that became real. And the first version in 2016 here in Chile, which was free, was with the people I had on my phone. Basically, I just kind of texted the girls that I knew in the music industry. My mom helped me with catering and the Tupperware, and we put on this show.
0: Love it.
2: And it was packed, and it made sense to everybody, you know? And then Ruidosa branched out not only into international festivals and now large-scale festivals, but we also branched out into research, because when I began to discuss this issue, there was so much pushback, Carmel, in terms of like, but is that necessarily? Why do you want only women? And so we did the first research between 2016 till now. We've updated female participation in festivals and leadership roles and so on in the whole Latin American music industry. We're the first to do that as well. So Ruidosa grew into this feminist project and environment that also, I think, injected me with a lot of energy and sense of belonging at a time when it seemed almost capricious to even continue in my job, you know? Like, it was like, what am I even doing? Like, and I felt like the diverse intersectional feminist approach really nurtured me as well and allowed me to be in another role, not just as a creator or as a artist or on stage or as an entrepreneur, but also as a collaborator and a collective, you know?
0: I'd love to hear more about what you discovered once you start digging into the data.
2: If you look at the participation of women and non-binary folks across the board, so from actual boardrooms to all sorts of things, it's about a 20% number. Like the USC results for the Annenberg studies also are around there. Now, the interesting data is that in the terms of female leadership positions, so kind of the gatekeepers, right? Whether it's in streaming, labels, promoters, the higher up you go, evidently there's less women. And the majority of women are in communications and streaming, but that are deciding who gets financed and what gets amplified. So I think there's an issue there. And then the other one is that you have in festivals a 20% overall. So that's female and mixed bands or projects, but you only have a 1%, 0.9 to be exact, female headliners in the whole region. And that's very low considering the global scenario. If you look at like what happens in the Anglo or general market. So that's what really is like for me catches my attention, because it's like this double standard of what we're talking about before in terms of how you perceive women in the arts, how they're quote unquote consumed, who supports them. Because you'll have even a Spotify playlist and you have about a 20% female participation overall in the Latin American market. And you have about 50 to 60 in the general.
0: Yeah.
2: So there's something there that's happening, and it's been 10 years since the first study, and it's a doubling. So 10% was in 2016, barely 10%, with some countries in 2-1%, and now we're at 20. Mm-hmm. That includes the Argentinian market, which has the new law in effect, which is the law that was based on our research, which basically demands a 30% female and non-binary participation in certain festivals of certain dimensions, right? Mm-hmm. So that was a big push because it was the country with worst numbers in 2016. And basically the point is, one, we don't even get 50% yet. Second, you want more jobs, you want more resources, you want to change the precariousness of the system. And also the numbers go hand in hand with cultural systematic issues, you know? So you have to have a conversation that, of course, it's going to be like multifactorial, blah, blah, blah. But the fact is that if you don't say this is what's happening, no one's looking. No one can see. When we came out with those first results in 2010, half of the promoters that called me up afterwards and were angry, by the way, many of them, and were like, we're not going to book you anymore, were saying like, I hadn't even noticed we had no women. And I'm like, well, right. I think that's the issue. And it's not, and they're like, but there's no women anywhere.

0: they're not successful, you know? And Ryosa, the point is also to show that it's commercially viable. It, you know, it's not music that's marginalized or made only by women for women. It's a commercial, massive thing. And it promotes another paradigm, which I think is really important, like in leadership and work styles and all these things.
1: I'm reminded of the Lilith Fair. Have you seen the documentary that came out?
0: I haven't.
1: Oh my God.
0: Which Jessica Huppert did.
1: Yeah, she definitely participated in that. You have to watch it. First of all, because it was such an incredible moment and so powerful and demonstrated exactly what you're saying. You know, Sarah McLachlan decided she just wouldn't take no for an answer. All the promoters and the agents were saying, you can't book two women on a tour.
0: Yes.
1: And
0: yes.
1: then she said, I'm going to do even better than that. And I'm going to book an entire tour of women and everyone's going to come. It became the top selling festival of the years that it ran. Now,
0: why did it end in the end?
1: Well, because it started to falter. It didn't generate the same numbers through the third year around. And then they tried to bring it back. And then it really, it didn't do so well.
0: It also is. And I think in the festivals, I feel like we're kind of encountering a challenge as Ryosa in the terms of the scale. Like, you know, like we were trying to scale it up and be like a large franchise festival, to say, in a way, like, and we're the only one that's local in Chile that operates as if we're Lollapalooza, you know, like an international franchise, and we're just us.
1: But I did want to acknowledge how incredible what you created is, and congratulations on 10 years.
0: Thank you.
1: So amazing. And I'm so excited for Ryosa to return to New York City. So the 10 years has been in Santiago.
0: It's actually been a beautiful chaotic mess, no? It's been miscellaneous. We've done Chile about 4 times in those 10 years. We had pandemic in between.
1: That's right.
0: So we did online versions. So we did Chile, we've done Buenos Aires, we've done Lima. And the actual festival was in Mexico and Chile. And then we've collaborated with Lincoln Center 3 years in a row and brought Ryosa to New York. And that was like a dream come true. And it was very beautiful because one of the programmers at Lincoln Center is a Chilean professional. She's amazing, who worked at the first Ryosa. She was working under the mayor where we pitched the idea. I didn't know her really. And she called me years later and she was like, I'm here and I'm interested in approaching you for a Ryosa experience. And the Lincoln Center partnership has been amazing because it allows us to also explore not only the feminist and music industry approach, but then also like Latin identity, which has been really interesting. Because even I think if we do stuff in Chile or Mexico or Argentina within our own countries, the conversation is very different than in the US when we talk about Latin identity or politics. And then last year we inaugurated and debuted this big version. We have like an official festival sponsor here in Chile, and we have a 30,000 people festival now. Like 2 days full Lollapalooza vibes, you know? And that is going to be the same this year with the New York and the Chile versions. And then we've had opportunities to explore other territories, but you know, I can only do so much, my friends. I can't make it happen still. And also, it's also one of those challenging things because, you know, we try to do everything in the appropriate way too. So it's like, we want to do an amazing festival and want to pay really good fees, but then we also want it to be accessible for everyone and have good sponsors and not the worst sponsors. And then it's a challenging creation to navigate, but it's been amazing. And I think one of the things that was a great takeaway from last year's, the one in Chile, was that it was this beautiful, beautiful environment. And then one of the promoters approaches me afterwards and he goes, I can't believe like festivals can be like this. Like there's been no fights, like, no theft, nothing's happening. And I'm like, well, that's what happened to get queer folks and women and kids and a community that really, you know, is a bit more conscious and aware, no? So I think that's been part of what I've been trying to contribute and learn from also.
1: Amazing. One thing I wanted to make sure to say out loud is reaching that equity and equality in terms of festival lineups and touring and visibility and representation for women and for queer folks is safety. And this is such a multifaceted situation and so many corners to examine and expose and talk about and try to find solutions towards. That's a big one, you know?
0: That is 100%. And I say that as also as an artist myself. I mean, it's like, I remember vividly the first couple of times I was like groped on my way to the stage, you know, like people actually like grabbing you and doing things that you think like it's, and it was even so normalized. It was like, yeah, you know, well, if the stage is halfway through the dance floor, you know, and it's 2 a.m. your body isn't yours, apparently. You know what I mean? And that goes without saying for, you know, queer friends at 2 a.m. or, you know, we have like a law here in Chile because a kid was killed outside a club, you know, and a hate crime. And so it happens all over. So, yeah, I agree with you.

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1: A DJ performance set. We have Duendecita, Rubio from Chile as well. And the lineup, what I love about the New York Ruidosa is that we have the opportunity to be very out there, and in terms of looking for artists that have a strong editorial and that have, I would say, an identity that is not necessarily stereotypical to like the Latin persona. Like, so many times I remember I went to a label once in LA and I was like, I'm from Chile, and he's like, but you don't look like you're from Chile. I'm like, I don't even know what that means. And then he goes like, do you know Enrique Iglesias? I remember he asked me. I'm like, what? He's like, have you collaborated with Shakira? I'm like, what? I'm like, what are you even talking? This is the head of a US label. And I'm thinking, like, in his mind, Spain, Chile, Colombia, which are, mind you, are all markets of 100 people, 100 million people, you know, Colombia or something like that. You know, it's like, what are you even talking about? So anyway, the point is that we're trying to really highlight different attributes. So, you know, like Duendecita or Rubio and stuff like that. I love their production value. They have really alternative narratives and sounds. And then Laila Downs is like this institution, like we were talking off mic. Like, she's really one of the few, I would say, singer-songwriters who explore tradition that have been around for 20 years or 30 years and have this recognition on a global scale and have been able to really be, you know, fight and pioneer and carve out a space for that on a global level, like on a professional level as well. Yeah. And not losing that sensitivity and that sensibility, the connection to roots. And then Pablo Vitar, I love because I think also was a boundary breaker in terms of a non-binary, you know, versatile performer, creator that not only speaks to music, but speaks to community and being a creative overall. I actually want to program, I forget the song. There's a song that Pablo Vitar has on Nati Peluso, which I love. We should program that one. And also being someone that puts Brazil on the map, that's another kind of story. And I think for me in general with Ruidosa, what I really love to do is think there's not one way to be a woman or to be successful. And so what do those different roads look like? And what do those different shows look like? And I think in the end, if you give that microphone and that opportunity to whichever of these artists, no matter whom, or who, they will do an amazing show and you'll either discover a new artist that you love or come and sing the songs that you know, you know. And last year, I remember we had Empress Of, who I'm a huge fan of, and Buscavuya, you know, and it was so exciting to have them there. And they were so excited. Like, they were saying, like, we love the program. I mean, we feel so comfortable. Everyone here is amazing. Like, we rarely get to be in a festival where I'm a fan of everybody. You know? So yeah. So it's great. I could just gush on and on. I was just trying to going over my mind what else what we're doing. In New York, we're also doing a Gorilla Girls panel, which is going to be incredible. I'm so excited. They accepted to participate live, you know, on site in a conversation about making noise, como hacer ruido, and being a Gorilla Girl, which I'm very excited about.
2: How to be a Gorilla Girl y hacer ruido. Join exactly. Gorilla Girls, Coco Fusco, and Ruidosa for a vital discussion on using creativity to dismantle marginalization and reclaim cultural space. Count me in. Ruidosa Fest. Go to lincolncenter.org for more information on that. And it's free, thanks to the City of New York.
1: Yes. Thank you, Lincoln Center.
2: So that's July 12th. What song should we play?
1: Fantasia. Yes. Nati Peluso and Pablo Vitar.

0: So what did we just hear?
1: So we just heard Fantasia from Pablo Vittar and Nati Peluso.
0: And they're part of the Lincoln Center edition.
1: Yeah, Pablo Vittar is going to be part of Lincoln Center, Ruidosa Fest, and we're super excited to have them be a collaborator.
0: You know, it occurs to me, and I don't mean to drop like a big heavy bomb at the end of our conversation, but
1: oh no,
0: I would be remiss not to say ICE and just the moment that we're in. Women's rights, queer rights, and immigrant rights are in the worst conditions ever.
1: Yes.
0: And to be talking specifically to women.

0: women and basically non-male Latin Americans and Latinas, ruidosa,
1: yeah,
0: in the diaspora, I think is a really extra powerful, important thing to be doing.
1: I agree and I appreciate that and I totally agree. And I think in that sense, I really appreciate also the partnership with Lincoln Center, which is such an official, you know, legendary institution, and to have them not back away or shy away from uncomfortable conversations today. And, you know, and it's real. It's real. I know we all know it's real, but I feel like even in the minutiae of like logistics of a festival, it's real. I mean, we have gotten visas rejected for many artists all over the place at all times for U.S. touring right now. Everyone's scared to go to the U.S.
0: Talk about safety
1: in so many different dimensions, whether it's on stage or off, you know. I think like the Bad Bunny year, as it's been last year, you know, was a really important reminder and milestone for that conversation as well, you know, because like it's an actual issue. And like and as an artist, for example, we have a tour this year in the U.S. And one of the things we were discussing with the team was like, what happens with, what's it, convocar, with calling people out to come to see you? Like, what's that level of responsibility? This is a conversation we hadn't had before. How do we face that? Is it something that you take into account, to which and to what level? If you're Bad Bunny, that means making a residency in Puerto Rico, you know, which is amazing and well done. And if you're in a smaller scale, what does that look like? And what does that look like in terms of safety or conversation starters or support? And it's something that, you know, is really hard because for the Latin American talent, I would say, going to the U.S. anyway is already a very challenging and difficult endeavor. So even more so if you have this scenario and locally it feels so unstable and frightening and unfair.
0: Yeah. Well, Francisca, Fran, thank you for being with us on She Rose. Before we wrap up, I would love to get your She Rose magic wand wish. This is how we wrap up each episode. So I'm going to hand you an imaginary but very powerful magic wand to hold. And with the first wave of the wand, you could change anything in the music industry for women, for non-binary folks, for queer folks, for anybody who still does not have an equal say, an equal platform. You've got the magic wand, Fran. What would you like to see change?
1: You know, there's so many things. It's thousands. They're big, they're small. But I want to say something a bit more institutional, which is I think there should be more structures of support culture, especially for non-binary folks and for women. And by structures, I mean government support. I mean, from childhood onwards, we're talking about culture being incorporated, supported, promoted, and not only, you know, launched into the free reign competition of capitalism and imperialism. And I'm saying that not because I don't have the fantasy of growing as a project and so on, but I do think that there is something that happens when you have systems that allow artists to be creative and explore, just like you were saying, without the need of surviving always and exclusively. So my wish would be anyone that has a desire to be creative has hopefully the opportunity to do so without having it cost their family or their home or their food, you know? And that would be an example of something that I feel is just a baseline of like, it's dignity, it's an opportunity. It's something that I would really wish, because I've been so lucky, you know, that I've been able to explore my own creativity because I started very young and in a family where I didn't have to put food on the table. I was a daughter of parents that were working and we had the opportunity that I could explore and grow and do my own thing and eventually follow that route. But especially in Latin America, considering the precariousness of it all, that's something that isn't a given. So if you have the desire to explore anything creative, work in that, develop that, or hopefully you have the structures and the support systems in place to allow you to do that.
0: Amazing. May it be so. Fran, thank you for being with us on She Rose. Can we spin last track from Maldita to go out?
1: I would love to. This is SOS here on She Rose.

0: with thanks to Francisca Valenzuela. Thank you for being with us.
1: Thank you.
0: Massive thanks once again to Francisca Valenzuela for being with us. Her new album, Maldita, is out July 30th on her own Frantastic Records. If you're near New York City, check out Ruidosa Fest at Lincoln Center on July 12th, which is free to attend. 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Next, we close the hour with a new one by Rhiannon Giddens and an old favorite from Patty Griffin. 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
0: It's She Rose, and I'm Carmel Holt. I'm so happy to share the news that She Rose alum, Pulitzer, and Grammy-winning artist Rhiannon Giddens has announced her new album, Hope is a Thing with Feathers, which is coming September 18th. This is the first taste of what's to come. This is called Carolina Rain. Check this out.

Going back to Patty Griffin's 2007 sixth album, Children Running Through for that one, No Bad News on She Rose Radio. Also, a brand new track from Rhiannon Giddens, Carolina Rain. Her upcoming new album is titled Hope is the Thing with Feathers, and that'll be out September 18th. That does it for this week's edition of She Rose Radio. Thanks for hanging out. Thanks for tuning in wherever you may be listening. Together, let's keep turning up the volume. She Rose Radio is produced by me and is mixed and mastered by Kelly Drake. 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
1: Welcome to a special edition of Minnesota Mixtape. I'm Malachi Coons. Every week I spotlight the Minnesota music scene, and today it's all about the animals. Musicians have long drawn inspiration from the natural world and the critters that inhabit it, and today we're hearing music that shows that connection. Coming up, songs about birds, from eagles to loons, about coyotes, otters, buffalo, honeybees, and snakes. From artists like Kelly Smith, El Cordova, Willie and the Bumblebees, Keith Cicola, Lowe, Prince, and more. Minnesota Mixtape is made possible by the Arts and Cultural Heritage Fund and produced at KAXE, an independent and people-powered community radio station broadcasting from the north bank of the Mississippi River. We will start the animal songs off with the much-feared and misunderstood rattlesnake. The southeastern corner of Minnesota is home to the timber rattlesnake, and although they get a bad reputation, Haley is still drawn to them.

That's Willy and the Bumblebees and Honey from the Bee here on a special edition of Minnesota Mixtape celebrating the animal kingdom. Making a somewhat greasy euphemism is just one of the ways musicians draw inspiration from animals. Before that, we heard some 1968 psychedelic garage music from The Litter, who were looking to the skies with Under the Screaming Double Eagle. I'm Malachi Coons. There is a lot more bird songs coming up. There's even an owl in this next song, but El Cordova, just like Willy and the Bumblebees, is singing about honey from the bee.

0: Keith Sekola and Barn Swallow. The Anishinaabe singer drawing inspiration from the widespread birds' mud and stick nest building. Did you know barn swallows can be found on every continent? Yes, it is an accident when they end up in Antarctica. Minnesota Mixtape is all songs about animals today, and we will stick with our avian friends when we return.
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0: Welcome back to Minnesota Mixtape. I'm Malachi Coons. It is a special Animal Kingdom edition of the show today. This next Prince song does mention butterflies and does say that animals in general strike curious poses, but we all know it's all about the doves.

You are listening to Minnesota Mixtape. I'm your host, Malachi Coons, and today I've picked out all songs about animals. You just heard Gospel Machine asking, "Why don't my mockingbird sing?" More than once, I'll admit, I've been fooled by a mockingbird when I was relying too heavily on my Merlin Bird ID app. Up next, let's go to a song about squirrels, otters, loons, clams, reindeer even, from folk musician Charlotte Montgomery. It's Animal Song for Dennis.

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0: with references to buffalo, coyotes, and cattle. That is David Huckfeldt's Bury Me Not, The Dying Cowboy, bringing us to another break on this Animal Kingdom edition of Minnesota Mixtape. Still to come, songs about horses from Low and Bob Dylan, loons from Humbird, the cuckoo from Kelly Smith, and in just a moment, a song about wolves from Atmosphere.
1: More Minnesota Mixtape ahead, and then at 4 o'clock, we've got On the River. 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
0: Hello there. I'm Malachi Coons, and this is Minnesota Mixtapes That Call Minnesota Home. And we are celebrating that today with a full show of songs about animals. Here is a classic, metaphor-heavy song from Atmosphere that uses a winter camping trip horror story and wolves to talk about addiction. This is Became on Minnesota Mixtape.

from their final album, Hey What, It Is Low, and White Horses. Still White Horses, Take Us Home, they repeat at the end. I saw that duo perform that song not long before Mimi Parker's passing in 2022. I still get goosebumps thinking about it. It's a show that I will never forget. I'm Malachi Coons, and this is a special Animals edition of Minnesota Mixtape. We'll finish up the show with another song about horses, tired ones, but first, two songs about birds, starting it off with Kelly Smith and her Rhino Sessions performance of this traditional English folk song, The Cuckoo.

taking us out of an hour of Minnesota songs all about the animal kingdom. That's the opening track from Bob Dylan's Self-Portrait album, although you actually hear the voices of Hilda Harris, Albertine Robinson, and Maritha Stewart. All the Tired Horses. Thank you for coming along on this ride. I'm Malachi Coons, and this has been Minnesota Mixtape, made possible by the Arts and Cultural Heritage Fund through you, the citizens of Minnesota, and produced at KAXE, an independent and people-powered community radio station broadcasting from the North Bank of the Mississippi River.

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2: 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Well, welcome, everybody. I'm really excited to be here tonight with On the River. Minnegajigud, it's a good day. On the River. River is ZB. It is 4 p.m., and we're going to kick this set of music off with a song that's called On the River by an artist who just had a baby, I'm told. She's on Black Belt Eagle Scout. This is On the River.

0: That was Glenn's handsguard from a movie called Once, and it was kind of like a documentary, but not quite. Thank you again for joining us for these next 3 hours of On the River. This is DJ Sasa Kwe, and I have a guest in the studio tonight. Could you introduce yourself?
1: Hello, hello, hello, everybody. Hello, family, relatives, community, peace. My name is DJ Beatroot, and I am very excited and very grateful and nervous to be here tonight, and look very, very forward to kicking back and just spending these next couple hours with music and voice on the river.
0: Yeah, on the river. All right, we're going to keep on going.
2: At my door, the leaves are falling. A cold

0: I love Pink Floyd. Love Pink Floyd. That was Mother, and I play that song. I always think about my son. He's grown up, but I still, you know, some of the stuff that we do to our kids. Before that was I Still Miss Someone, and Johnny Cash, my father, would sound just like him when he sang. So I always got to play Johnny Cash when I'm here on the river. Before that, it was Say It to Me Now from the movie soundtrack Once, and I think it might have been written by Van Morrison, I think. Not sure. And then we started out with Black Belt Eagle Scout with a song called On the River. This is DJ Beetroot for station identification.
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0: All right, sorry, I had the mic. That mic was kind of hot. So, We are both really excited to be here tonight because right before we started the show, we timed it so we'd be back in the studio at 4 o'clock, and we took off to go to get a sandwich, and my van started making some loud, loud noises, so we had to park and run back to the studio. But, you know, you all know that sometimes a breakdown can be really bad, like at night in the middle of nowhere, but this breakdown, as it was actually very nice. I got to park by a garage, and we just had to run a block. And we'll get a ride later. So we're here. We made it. Yeah. All right, we're going to kick off the next set with, we got Tom Petty.

0: 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You just heard Marvin Gaye, What's Going On. That is a classic, classic Marvin. Stevie Nicks, Highwayman of the Belladonna album. I have been a big fan of hers all my life. Wildflowers, Tom Petty. Yeah, 1, 2, 3, 4. That's 4. 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DJ Beetroot, what else is happening in our towns and around and around?
1: We're going to make another announcement about the Heartlands Arts. About Heartlands Arts Presents Noon Hour Concerts every Thursday now through August 27th at Calvary Lutheran Church in Park Rapids. 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Concerts begin at 12:15 p.m.
0: Also, we're Water, Minnesota.
1: Also, too, We Are Water, Minnesota is a traveling exhibit that explores the interconnected role of water in recreation, culture, community, and agriculture. It is on display now through August 10th at Itasca State Park's Lakeside Museum.
0: Nice. Now, I came into the studio tonight, and usually there is a little paper that has updated weather. But, you know, I don't think I need to read the weather. I can look out my window, and I can see that it's cloudy, and there's some thunder, and the sky is moving pretty slow. So it's probably safe to say it's probably going to be kind of cloudy all night. Now, tomorrow might be another story. My phone just died, so if you need to call me for anything, don't do it. We are going to keep on going, you guys, with... the Indigo Girls, I am a huge fan of them as well. That's the fun thing about doing this volunteer DJ stuff. You kind of get to, like, play what you like, you know, try to add variety. But, it's pretty fun, Brian. I mean, Beetroot, sorry. and it's also nice not to be alone in the booth. Mm. So thank you for being here, Beetroot.
1: Of course.

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0: So that set started out with Go by the Indigo Girls. And the next two songs, right, were selected by Mr. Beetroot. I mean, DJ Beetroot, sorry.
1: And that first song after the Indigo Girls, we had All Day Music by War. And then, as we just heard from Tracy Chapman's Timeless album, which is one of my favorites

0: all time. We are talking about a revolution.
1: Yeah, and we were just talking about Tracy and how private she is, and the moment on the Grammys when she came out. I didn't even know the guy that remade her song, but he did the live performance, and she stepped out, and man, the whole place went crazy, and Tracy's all up there with her gray dreads and her little shy smile. It was the coolest moment of the whole night. I mean, the whole night. So, we have, what were you gonna say? Go ahead, what were you gonna say? I cut you off. Oh, okay, yeah, we gotta do that.
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1: 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That's Ojibwe for River. I am your volunteer host, DJ Sasa Kwe. 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I did a show at the Headwaters. We did an event. The Fire in the Village did an event. And Brian Babb was one of the poets, good friend of Beetroot. And I was standing outside in the food line, and I actually got recognized. Someone said, "Hey, DJ Sasa Quay." So if you guys see me out there, you don't got to call me Annie. You can call me DJ Sasa Quay. And so Beetroot, how did Brian, did he tell you how he enjoyed the shows we were on the road doing?
0: The shows were full of an honoring and celebration of music, an honoring and celebration of art, art as expression, art as acts of healing, art as acts of resistance, and full of celebrating and participating in cultivating the fire of community. All of the shows as a part of that magical fry bread drive-in touched down with something that was very, very special and as uplifting as fry bread lifting in the grease pan.
1: That's right.

0: 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I am DJ Beatroot, sitting aside DJ Zase Kwe, and that was the Black Crowes and their song Remedy, live from the Fillmore in San Francisco. And before that was a song called Soon Love Soon by Vienna Tang off of her debut album in 2002 called The Waking Hour. I hail from the unceded territory of the Kumeyaay people and their ancestors in San Diego, California. That last song, Soon Love Soon, I actually got to see performed live just after the album dropped. And it is definitely an album worth checking out. If a pianist and songs, if listening to the piano and songs like that are your thing, again, her name is Vienna Tang, and the album is called The Waking Hour. And just before that, Soon Love Soon, for all the clouds in the sky, for all the rain dropping on the ground, for all the thunder we hear, it was Bob Marley, Sun is Shining. And we'll keep it right along.
1: 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I sent out a bunch of texts this morning because I knew I was going to be here tonight to all my friends and my family, and I hope that you are tuning in and that you're enjoying the songs that we're playing today. I want to wish my brother, my big brother Tom, happy birthday. It's my brother Tom's birthday today.
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0: Speaking of the Headwaters in Bemidji, we actually did do a fundraising and benefit concert as part of the Magical Fry Bread Tour that just concluded on July 1st here in Grand Rapids. And so what we do in Bemidji at the Headwaters is every year we do a fundraiser, and we work with Trisha at the Headwaters and Quay Humphrey at the Voyager School. And the money is raised to provide free music lessons for Native students who attend Voyagers. So the lessons are free. They get transported to their music lesson during school hours, and they are given a rental instrument. And so this little fundraiser that we do, it removes all the obstacles for a student who is a Native student to, you know, take up a cello, a violin, play the drums, play guitar. And so it's a really, really great program, and it's an annual event. So we will be announcing it next year. I know that this year I did get a message saying that we raised enough money to pay for 4 students to go to lessons all year. And that is the community coming and supporting it.
2: Yeah, right.
1: That's huge.
0: Yeah. So there are things people can do together. It doesn't take a whole lot. It doesn't take a lot of... It just takes people getting together and cooperating and choosing something that if there's a need in the community, address it. You know, we don't have to sit and wonder, oh, well, that's too bad, or what can be done about that? I think more and more, all of us need to realize that we are power, we're intelligent, and we can make things better for our neighbors and for our community. Okay, end of the sermon.
1: But then just before the break, we heard a group of songs ending with Mississippi Goddamn by Nina Simone, a timeless song, an anthem in honor and observance and an acknowledgement of all of those whose lives have been affected, whose lives have been taken, and whose lives are devoted to coming together and fighting for freedom and fighting to be treated with dignity and respect and regard and fighting for liberty and equality for us all. Before Mississippi Goddamn, we had Hunger Strike by Temple of the Dog. And before that, we had Woke Up This Morning by Human Rights and Civil Rights Everything. Dear Sister Elder Fannie Lou Hamer.
0: Oh, and we already talked to Black Code, yes. All right. We're going to keep on going, you guys. It is 5:20 on July 4th. Hope you're enjoying your evening tonight and the weather, and we're going to keep on going. This next song is a powwow tune. by the Leech Lake Intertribal drum group, and the name of this compilation is Dave Way Egun, and it's from 2003.

Material junkies hold out hands, praying hard for a better deal. Cardholder smiles and shuffles away. His luck just gets better each day. Somewhere between darkness and light, a shadow where nothing knows right. Someplace at the cross and a dream. Someone is dirty, the image unclean. In the act of one way or another, junkie needle ravages the mother. Rationalized minds craving the high. Progressive race is choking the sky. Crooked eyes seeing only crooked fears. Water's song plays to deaf ears. Yesterday's child betrays tomorrow's child. Chasing a fix that only lasts for a while. Held breath awaits the next move. Lightning dancer is laying the groove. Cool thunder comes riding the flash. Becoming storm, predator can't pass. Within the grasp of the fiery feather, there's a thread that pulls it together. In the chasm between motive and intent, there's a thread that pulls it together. Somewhere between darkness and light, a shadow where nothing knows right. Someplace at the cross and a dream. Someone is dirty, the image unclean. Material junkies hold out hands, praying hard for a better deal. Cardholder smiles and shuffles away. His luck just gets better each day.

0: Those were the words of John Trudell, and the voice you heard delivering it was one of his daughters. That was called Material Junkies. Before that was Leech Lake Intertribal, and that is from 2003. And a lot of times people ask me, like, what are people saying? What are they saying, them drummers, when they're doing the hey-ya, hey-ya? And it's actually creating healing vibrations. And when we sing the vocal and are beating the drum, it sends physical healing within and then outwardly. And so when we dance at the powwows and we're dancing in the same direction to the same beat, our hearts actually sink into one heartbeat. So in case you're wondering, that's why we do it. That's why we love dancing at the powwows. That's why we love hearing these drums and the songs. And they might not make any sense, but neither does fa la la la la la la la la. So, but we're all in this together. I want to give you a little word for the day. It's raining. Okay? It's raining. You know, Ojibwe Moen is give me one. Easy, huh? Give me one. Give me one piece of pie. Give me one. Give me one. It's raining. That's the easy way to remember it. This is KAXE broadcasting to the small towns of northern Minnesota like Virginia, McGregor, Deer River, and Solway. 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
1: 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That's tomorrow. 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Learn how to get started tracing your family genealogy at a presentation this Monday, July 6th, at 1 p.m. at the Hibbing Public Library, hosted by Minnesota Discovery Center's research specialist, Alex Montcalm. The Bemidji Senior Center has their fifth annual Oodles for Noodles and Yankee Doodles dinner and concert this Monday, July 6th. That deserves saying again. The Bemidji Senior Center has their fifth annual Oodles of Noodles and Yankee Doodles dinner and concert Monday, July 6th. A spaghetti dinner is served at 6 p.m. with a patriotic concert by the First City Singers to follow at 7 p.m. Tickets available at the Senior Center in advance or at the door.
0: Thank you, DJ Beetroot, for all those announcements and things that are happening that you can all go to. There's a lot of free stuff happening, a lot of giving happening, a lot of fun, and a lot of community building. So be a part of it. Try to get out and meet people you haven't met before and out of our comfort zones. Because I know that a lot of us, we do isolate. I do too. I stay at my little house in the country, and if a strange car comes up the road, we're like, Stranger coming. But it shouldn't be like that.
1: Mm-mm.
0: All right. We're going to keep going with Fight for Your Mind by Ben Harper.

0: That was Joan Armour Trading. And what else do we play? I'm lost. Oh, yeah. Okay. I was turned on to that song by one of my daughters, Quay. The one before that was a song by Annie Humphrey called Justice Hunters. And, oh, yes, we have stuff to read.
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1: Veterans, I want to say thank you for your service every day, not just on Veterans Day. 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It's not an easy thing. 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The way that money is spent, what people will spend their money on in support of. And we have veterans, 22 veterans commit suicide a day. 22 a day. 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
0: More to do, more to check out this week. The Tuesday Summer Concert Series continues in Grand Rapids each Tuesday at noon. This Tuesday on July 7th, Old Friends will perform at United Methodist Church. Red Lake Nation has an Independence Day celebration in powwow this week, July 7th through the 9th, with host drums, war paint, and Southern Cree. 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
1: And I encourage anybody who's ever wanted to check out a powwow to go. Don't be afraid to go to Red Lake. Don't be afraid to drive into the powwow or afraid to walk in and sit in the stands and listen and watch what's happening there. And even, you know, get out there and dance. You don't have to dance. You can just walk. Remember I talked about how the beat of the drum will bring our hearts together in sync. If you want to know how that feels, go to a powwow. Enter the ring and just walk. You don't have to dance. And I want to tell people, too, that we admire, respect, and it makes us feel good to see white people enter the powwow ring with us. We really respect that. So if you ever thought, oh, I can't go, I can't do that, I don't belong there, you do. You do. It's eating and dancing and visiting. That's what powwows are. Eating and dancing and visiting.
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0: It's already 6 o'clock, you guys. 6 p.m. We have 1 hour left. You are listening to On the River. I'm your volunteer host, DJ Sasakwe, and I have a guest tonight named...
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1: 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Thank you.
0: Yes. Donate. When it comes time for this, what do they call it? The raising thing. The money raising thing. Donate. Back when I was a kid, so I'm gonna be turning 60, and I remember the TV telethons when raising money for this or that or the other thing, and all these celebrities would be on, they'd be on camera with telephones, and they'd be sitting there answering the phones, taking donations. It was so cool. We should do that again. We should have celebrities answering the phone and taking all the donations. I mean,
1: till then, it's us, yeah, DJ right. 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
0: Here we go with Michael Franti.

mission of the devil, a rebel. 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

0: 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And that last selection was the song Rapture by Blondie. Before that, we heard Herbie Hancock's song called Rocket, not to be confused with Rocket Shoe from Kicking It Old School.
1: And before that, we had Stay Human by Michael Franti and a song by Neil Young, redone by Steve Earle, Long May You Run. So, you know, Beatroot asked me, how do I pick my songs and to do my On the River show? And I pick songs a lot of the time that make me feel young. They take me back to the old days, like the old Stevie Nicks and Rocket. Because, I mean, I bet young people don't remember that song, but it was like an anthem. Blondie, right? Yeah, but music can do that, you guys. Music can transport you back in time to a moment in your life where you can describe what you were wearing, what kind of day it was, how you were feeling.
0: And these
1: songs, when you hear them, they bring that all back. That's the power of music. And I believe that the poets and musicians, because of that power, like John Trudell said, are going to be the high priests.
0: And here's a high priestess from London. Her name is Alice Russell with the song.

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0: Just before this last break, we heard I Miss You off of Bjork's album, Post. And before that, it was Straight Cold Player by Lenny Kravitz off of his album, Five. Next up is LA's own Osomatli with their version of Selena's Como La Flor.

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1: Yes, and we just heard Storms by Fleetwood Mac. And
0: before that was Heart of Soul by Beth Orton. And before

0: before that was Osa Motley's cover of Selena's Como La Flor.
1: Yes. So it has been a pleasure being here with you on the river, on the, God, I forgot to say it. No, gibberish.
0: Oh, no, gibberish.
1: ZB? River? Yeah. And, it still looks a little bit dark over there, but you know what? I want to let my kids know. My car's broke down, but we're going to walk to our next destination, just so y'all know. My phone's dead, so I'm sorry I'm using your radio airwaves. All right. We want to get right into this last stretch of music right now. It's going to be, we're going to start with Dead Flowers In by Sonny Johnson, a young man from Red Lake, and I haven't seen him or played with him for many, many years, but I'm sure he's still doing great. We'll be listening to Lucinda Williams doing a song called Minneapolis. Zugi Poon with Keith Sokola. Zugi Poon means it's snowing. And then we will probably take it home with Moon Meets the Sun by Our Native Daughters. Thank you again for joining us.
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